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Let your conversation be without covetousness, and be content with such things as ye have. For he hath said, I will never leave thee nor forsake thee, so that we may boldly say, The Lord is my helper, and I will not fear what man shall do to me. Hebrews 13:5-6.

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And I want to encourage you to stay tuned and may God bless you wonderfully.

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For the Lord God is a sun and shield. The Lord bestows favor and honor. No good thing does he withhold from those whose walk is blameless. Psalms 84:11.

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KNYD, Broken Arrow, Tulsa, Oklahoma. KMSI, Moore, Oklahoma City. 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And WOFN, Beach City, Canton, Ohio.

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Oh, we thank you for it, Father. In your presence is fullness of joy, and at your right hand are pleasures forevermore.

Whatsoever things are true, whatsoever things are honest, whatsoever things are just, whatsoever things are pure, whatsoever things are lovely, whatsoever things are of good report, if there be any virtue and if there be any praise, think on these things.

The mere mention of his name can calm the storm, heal the broken, raise the dead. At the name of Jesus, I've seen sin-hardened men melted, derelicts transformed, the lights of hope put into the eyes of a hopeless child. At the name of Jesus, hatred and bitterness turn to love and forgiveness. Arguments cease. I've heard a mother softly breathe his name at the bedside of a child delirious from fever, and I've watched as that little body grew quiet and the fevered brow cool. I've sat beside a dying saint, her body racked with pain, when in those final fleeting seconds summoned her last ounce of ebbing strength to whisper earth's sweetest name, Jesus. Jesus. Emperors have tried to destroy it. Philosophies have tried to stamp it out. Tyrants have tried to wash it from the face of the earth with the very blood of those who claimed it. Yet it still stands. And there shall be that final day when every voice that has ever uttered a sound, every voice of Adam's race shall rise in one mighty chorus to proclaim the name of Jesus. For in that day every knee shall bow and every tongue shall confess that Jesus Christ is truly Lord. So you see, it was not mere chance that caused an angel one night long ago to say to a virgin maiden, his name shall be called Jesus. Jesus. Oh, there is something. Something else.

Psalm 15 from The Message. Yahweh, who gets invited to dinner at your place? How do we get on your guest list? Walk straight. Act right. Tell the truth. Don't hurt your friend. Don't blame your neighbor. Despise the despicable.

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1: Father God, in Jesus' name, we lift up our president to you. We ask you to guide the head of our nation in the way that you would have him to go. We pray that you would surround our president with men and women of integrity whose motives are for that which is right. We also pray that you would give our nation's leaders discernment, understanding, and knowledge so that our nation may know stability both internally and abroad. In Jesus' name, amen.

For God has not given us a spirit of fear, but of power and of love and of a sound mind. 2 Timothy 1:7.

This is David Ingalls. Has anyone told you today that God loves you and that He has a plan for your life? I have a very important question I want to ask you. If you were to die this very second, do you know for sure, beyond a shadow of a doubt, that you would go to heaven? The Holy Bible reads, "For all have sinned and come short of the glory of God, and for the wages of sin is death, but the gift of God is eternal life through Jesus Christ our Lord." The Bible also reads, "For whosoever shall call upon the name of the Lord shall be saved." I'm a whosoever, and you are too. I want to pray for you. Father God, in the name of Jesus, bless those listening to my voice. Bless their family with long, healthy lives. Make yourself real to them. If they aren't born again, I pray that they receive Jesus as Lord right now. Thank you, Father, in the name of Jesus. Listening ones, if you would like to receive the gift that God has for you, say this prayer after me from your heart. Say it from your lips out loud. Dear Lord Jesus, come into my heart. Wash me and cleanse me. Set me free. Jesus, thank you that you died for me. I believe that you are risen from the dead. I believe that you're coming back again for me. Oh God, fill me with your Holy Spirit. Give me a passion for the lost. Give me a hunger for the things of God. Give me a holy boldness to tell others about Jesus Christ. According to the Word of God and my prayer, I'm saved. I'm born again. I'm on my way to heaven because I have Jesus in my heart. Amen. My brother, my sister, I welcome you to the family of God. Be sure to tell someone about your prayer and get into a Bible teaching church family right away. Always remember, run to God and not from God, because He loves you and has a great plan for your life.

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0: 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I no longer deserve to be called your son. 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

0: Every good gift and every perfect gift is from above, and cometh down from the Father of lights, with whom is no variableness, neither shadow of turning. James 1:17.
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1: The Lord spoke to me and told me some things. He said, you'll begin to write with a new anointing. And through the music and through the singing as you minister forth, my anointing will flow out from you. Those who believe that and receive that anointing will be healed in their body. Financial need will be met. Harmony will come to the home. The yoke of bondage will be broken because it's the anointing that breaks the yoke. I'm David Engels, and this is the Hour of Anointing.

Jesus said unto him, If thou canst believe, all things are possible to him that believeth. And Lord, I believe. Lord, I believe.

0: Jesus said unto him, If thou canst believe, all things are possible to him that believeth. You're listening to the Hour of Anointing, and today we're talking about the Lord, because we like to talk about the Lord. The Hour of Anointing broadcast. And by the way, if you'd like to have that song, we'll send you that song. Of course, it'll not be just that song, but there'll be other songs on there with it. And that's called Lord, I Believe. And that's a song that's great to sing from the standpoint that you can make that proclamation, Lord, I believe that all things are possible for me. We're going to talk today about the Christians fighting the good fight of faith. Somebody said one time that a good fight is a fight that you win. We're talking about 1 Timothy 6 and 12. And I've sometimes heard people say that they're going to fight the devil. We're not told to fight the devil. We're told to fight the good fight of faith. And so without faith, it's impossible to please God. But with faith, we do please God. So we have an exceeding growing faith, because that's when we hear the word of God. Then our faith begins to grow. You know, one of the failures that we have in having a faith that doesn't work for us, or let's say that we aren't working faith, or we are not agreeing with faith, is that we fail to hold fast our confession of faith. Romans 10 and verse 10 says, For with the heart man believes unto righteousness, and with the mouth confession is made unto salvation. Then Mark 11, 23 and 24 says, For verily I say unto you, that whosoever shall say unto this mountain, Be thou removed, and be thou cast into the sea, and shall not doubt in his heart, but shall believe that those things which he saith shall come to pass, he shall have whatsoever he saith. Then verse 24, Therefore I say unto you, what things soever ye desire, when ye pray, believe that ye receive them, and ye shall have them. You know, using our faith really is speaking God's word from our lips and out of our heart. That's the thing that really releases the power of God. One translation says that the prayer of a righteous man makes much power available. And, you know, righteous man who's going to be praying, he's going to be praying the word of God, because that's the thing that's not going to return void unto the Lord. You know, our faith is measured by our confession. Our usefulness in the Lord is measured by our confession of the word. Eventually, we will become what we confess, whether for good or for bad. There is a confession of our hearts and a confession of our lips. And when these two harmonize, we become mighty in our prayer life. We become mighty speaking God's word in this life. The reason that so many are defeated is they have a negative confession. They're talking of their weaknesses, failures, and invariably this person goes down to the level of their confession. Your confession is what you're talking about. You may not say, I confess, and then you say something, but whatever you're talking about is your confession, your words. Now, this is a scriptural law. Mark 11, 23 and 24, we've just read. Our confessions rule us. They become the rule of our life. We will go to the level of our confession. We are what we say. Remember Mark 5 and 25 through 34, those verses in there talks about this woman who was healed from the issue of blood. She said, If I may touch but his clothes, I shall be whole. She was saying something with her lips. She was setting when her faith would be released. When I touch his clothes, I shall be whole. And Jesus said to her in just a little while, Daughter, thy faith hath made thee whole. Go in peace and be whole of thy plague. What she said was her faith speaking, and what she said came to pass. When we fight the good fight of faith, as the Apostle Paul admonishes us, we can step out of the narrow place of failure and weakness in which we've been living, and we can step into the broad, boundless power of God. You know, another enemy of faith is our failure to act upon the word. If we know that God's word is true and we act like it is true, then it will become a reality in our lives. We'll see the manifestation of it. The Bible says, Trust in the Lord with all your heart. Don't lean to your own understanding. All that is necessary for us to ask is to find out what God's Word says. What does God's Word say we can have? And let's go by that word. Real faith comes by hearing the Word of God, but of finding out what God's Word says that we can have and then going after that, because that's what our faith will appropriate for us. Another enemy to faith and to our living life of faith and enjoying the victory in life is our failure to understand our right use to the name of Jesus. We find this in John 16, 23 and 24, where the Bible says, in fact, Jesus is speaking, "Whatsoever ye shall ask the Father in my name, he will give it you." He says, "Hitherto," which means up till now, "you have asked nothing in my name. Ask and ye shall receive, that your joy may be full." So we know by this that we are to go to the Father and use the name of Jesus. We pray in Jesus' name. Because Jesus said, "Whatever you ask the Father in my name," or using my name, "he will give it to you." Another important thing in having a successful faith life is understanding our righteousness, or our right standing, or our position. Understanding that we are made righteous through Christ. 2 Corinthians 5 and 21, "For he hath made him to be sin for us, who knew no sin, that we might be made the righteousness of God in him." In other words, God made Jesus sin for us, for our benefit. Jesus had known no sin, and God did this that we might be made the righteousness of God in him. The blood of Jesus cleanses us from all sin, and therefore by the new birth we become a righteous new creature. We know that God did not make any unrighteous new creatures. We are created by God in Christ Jesus. He made a righteous new creature. So that's who we are. So to be successful with our faith, we must understand that we are the righteousness of God in Christ. Another thing we must understand is our place in Christ. There are at least 133 expressions in the Bible, like "in Christ," "in whom," "in him," "of him," and so forth, which show us our position in Christ, and to show us that this is our position in him. And we need to feed on this idea here, is to know our place in Christ Jesus. We've been forgiven, we've been made in right standing, and we have a right to fight the good fight of faith, and that's the fight that you win.
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3: Well, when we find out that faith can make you whole, faith in the Word of God, faith comes from the Word of God, faith is God's divine energy. It's released in His Word. It's stored in His Word. God's Word is filled with faith. Without faith, it's impossible to please Him. God wants you to be a partaker of that which He's given. And if we'll enter into His provision, we can by faith. In fact, the Apostle Paul says that's the way we enter into grace is through faith. Turn with me to Luke's Gospel, the 6th chapter, verse 17. And He came down with them and stood in the plain in the company of His disciples, speaking of Jesus. And a great multitude of people out of all Judea and Jerusalem from the seacoast of Tyre and Sidon, which came to hear Him and to be healed of their diseases. Now notice that phrase, to be healed of their diseases. You know, it makes a difference when people come to be healed. It makes a difference when people come for that purpose. And notice in verse 18, and they that were vexed with unclean spirits, and they were healed, and the whole multitude sought to touch Him. And there went virtue out of Him, and healed them all. Now you know there's always somebody trying to figure out, well, is it God's will to heal everybody? Well, now notice here that there's places, several places in the Bible, where that the whole multitude was healed. Here it says Jesus healed them all. Now, if it wasn't God's will for all to be healed, then those disciples really had a job getting just the right people there, didn't it?
4: Amen.
3: That it was God's will to be healed. Can't you see them out there sorting them out and saying, no, you can't come to this meeting because everybody comes to this meeting getting healed and God don't want you healed yet. He's teaching you something. No, it says virtue, our power, went out of Him and healed them all. Now, I want to show you a contrast here. You remember in the 5th chapter of Luke where it said the power of the Lord was present to heal that multitude, but the multitude didn't get healed?
5: Amen.
3: The people thronged Him. The people thronged Jesus when He was going to Jairus' house, you know, and this little woman got in there and got her healing. And Jesus said, somebody touch me. Well, the disciples said, Lord, the multitude throngs You. And You say, somebody touched You? Well, a lot of people touched You. See, a lot of them touched Him just to see if any sparks would fly. Just see if anything would happen. Let's just see if anything will happen. And nothing happened. But now notice in this incident, it says they came to be healed. That's what they came for. They came to be healed of their diseases. And they that were vexed of unclean spirits, and they were healed. And the whole multitude sought to touch Him. And virtue went out of Him and healed them all. Healed all that touched Him. Now in this other crowd, this other multitude, they thronged Him, but nobody got healed but one man. Now see, what I'm driving at is to get you to see that it's the individual's faith that draws the healing power of God. Sure, I can lay hands on you in faith. Sure, I can use my faith to the limit. But I'll tell you, it takes faith with faith at times to get the job done. Don't just depend on somebody else's faith. Because sometimes if you get healed on somebody else's faith, you may lose it. You don't know how to resist the devil. I remember several years ago, I was teaching on healing and I was ministering that night. And there was one lady that came up. I had ministered to a lot of people, and I walked up to her and I laid hands on her, and it knocked her back, and she slid nearly up under the pew and liked to knock me down. The power, it was like an explosion took place when I touched her. Never happened before and never happened since. But I mean she was ready. I mean she was charged with faith. And brother, when I touched her, it just went off. Knocked her down like to knock me down. But you see, that doesn't happen every time. Some of the greatest miracles I've ever seen of healing is when I didn't feel anything and the person I laid hands on didn't feel anything. So see, sometimes we get all wrapped up in feelings. Well, bless God, I didn't feel anything. Well, what did that have to do with it? Amen. Divine healing is spiritual. Amen. What did the Word say? They'll lay hands on the sick and they shall recover. Amen. See, we've made faith too hard. We've made faith too hard. In the 13th chapter of Luke, there was a little woman that came to Jesus. She was all bowed over and couldn't lift herself up. Begin with Luke 13, verse 10.

0: laying on of hands. She probably said, if he ever lays hands on me, I'll get healed. He walks up to her and said, woman, you're loosed from your infirmity. But she wasn't. See, he's calling things that are not as though they were. Then he laid his hands on her. And immediately, she was made straight and glorified God. See, she released her faith at the laying on of hands. Makes a difference when you believe in it. Makes a difference when you believe the scripture. Now, I said we've made faith too hard. I see people come into prayer line sometimes. Oh, they're just trying to get faith, you know. Trying to receive their healing. That's probably one of the worst things you can do. I mean, just relax and receive it. See, we get all tensed up sometimes. Jesus said these signs would follow the believer. Now, one of the signs was that in my name, they will lay hands on the sick and they shall recover. Now, see, if you put any integrity in the words of Jesus, then if I'm ministering to the sick by the laying on of hands, then it's my job to lay hands on the sick. That's my responsibility. And I am to believe what Jesus said will come to pass. And that's the reason I'm doing it, because I believe what he said will come to pass. But your job as the one having hands laid on is to believe that you shall recover. Amen. And not only that, you are to recover. Amen. Isn't that right? It Amen. Didn't say that the believer shall lay hands on the sick and recover them. Amen. It says they shall recover.
1: Amen.
0: Well, somebody said, I don't know how. Yeah, you do. Just believe what Jesus said. So thank God when hands are laid on me, I shall begin to recover. I shall recover. Get up in the morning saying, thank God I shall recover. I shall recover. Just simply believe what Jesus said. That's all there is to it. Don't try to get anything. Don't try to grasp anything. Don't try to work up anything. Just say, thank God Jesus said it, and it's going to happen when hands are laid on me. Now, let me show you something else that we get mixed up on sometimes. Healing and miracles of healing, what we call a miracle of healing. Now, you see, last night there was a lady here that didn't even have an ear. I mean, not a hole in the ear, just, you know, damage from birth. Now, she could hear out of that, even though there wasn't even a hole there. Now, that's what we'd call a miracle, or whatever you want to call it. But now, when you lay hands on the sick and they recover, that means from that hour forward, they're going to get better. Amen. And it doesn't necessarily mean that the pain's going to leave instantly. It may. Many times it does. But you see, it's a process of recovering.
1: Amen.
0: And we need to understand that. Some people can't believe God but 5 seconds, and if they don't get a manifestation, they say, I guess I didn't get it. Amen. And they don't. But you need to learn to say, thank God I shall recover. Amen. I know I laid hands on a fellow one time. He had chronic back problem for 20 years. I laid hands on him. He told me later, he said, Brother Capps, after you laid hands on me, I hurt worse for 20 minutes. But he said, I kept saying, no, you don't, Satan. Hands were laid on me in the name of Jesus.
1: Amen.
0: And I shall recover. I believe I've received my healing. I believe I've received my healing. He said, before the service was over, the pain was totally gone. And see, I talked to him 6 months later. He said, I've never had another pain. Well, it was a recovering process, see. It's my job to lay hands on the sick. It's your job to recover. Just simply believe it and say it's done. Now, I didn't tell you go throw your medicine away. You understand what I'm saying?
1: Amen.
0: You taking medicine, taking the name of Jesus, work twice as fast, all it does is hold the symptoms down.
2: Amen.
0: Don't get involved in all of that. Just say, thank God I shall recover.
2: Amen.
0: Can you say amen?
1: Amen?
0: Praise God. Father, we thank you for your word. We believe that your word has produced in the hearts and the lives of these tonight sufficient faith that those that have needs can receive their healing. And Father, as we lay hands on the sick tonight, we ask you for the anointing of God to bring forth the manifestation of your healing power. For we know that your word has set it forth in no uncertain terms, that Jesus said, the believer shall lay hands on the sick, and they shall recover. We fully expect the healing power of God to minister to every need here in this

0: building tonight. In Jesus' name, hallelujah.
1: I appreciate you joining us for the Concepts of Faith broadcast. 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You know, out in the Southwest where there's a desert out there, there's good seed in the desert, but they don't have enough water to cause them to sprout and come up. When water comes in contact with the soil and the seed is there and it's good seed, it forces it to produce. It has no choice. It has to come up. Now, some of you know about the Word. You know what the Word said, but you may not have enough understanding of it to get it to produce in your life. Now, if you don't understand it, then somebody will talk you out of it, or the devil will talk you out of it. You know, Jesus said, when anyone heareth the Word and understandeth it not, then cometh the wicked and taketh away the Word that was sown in their heart. Well, out in the desert, there's good seeds out there, the thousands of years old. You get a good rain out there in the desert, and a few days you'll see all kinds of green stuff coming up. Because it has to produce the Word of God in your heart, if you understand it. When you water it with the water of the Word and it causes faith to come, it forces it to produce. If you don't have a working knowledge of the Word of God, you could know what the Bible says. You could know that it says, whosoever shall say and believe and doubt not in his heart, he'll have whatsoever he saith. But if you don't understand that this is the way it is, Jesus didn't say that to make it that way. It's already that way. That's the reason he told you about it. Then you may not carry through with it. Somebody will talk you out of it and say, oh, so-and-so tried that and didn't work. That's offer number 7239, a working knowledge of God's Word.
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7: 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Some of them were typists, some of them were clerks and different things, you see. And then there was one man that was a supervisor over that group, you see. I think we did 19 of them and he made the 20th. And she said, I'm the only Christian there. And then she began just to cry her heart out. But you felt sorry for her. They just make it so hard on me. Oh, I tell you, you know, I just dread going in there because I know what they're going to do. Well, now, without thinking, he just said, bless God, said, I'm just going to pray that God will give you a special anointing to put you over.
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7: You see, disease, sickness, and failure do not belong to the kingdom of God. They belong to the kingdom of Satan. We're delivered from the kingdom of darkness. Here's another great verse. Do you wear your shouting clothes today? One of my favorites, 1 John 4:4. Ye are of God, my little children, and have overcome them, because greater is he that's in you than he that's in the world. You see, greater is he that's in you than he that's in the world. If that's true, I believe, do you believe in the utter integrity of the Word of God? Settle on that, see. Then if that's true, if greater is he that's in you than he that's in the world, then this is a true statement. The power and the ability of God is in you right now. You don't have to fast to get it. You don't have to promise God you'll be better if he'll give it to you. You don't have to make some missionary pilgrimage to get it. You don't have to give a large sum of money to some church or build a shrine somewhere. It's yours. It's in you right now. Glory to God. I said, if the greater one is in you, and you just got through saying the greater one's in you, then the power and the ability of God is in you right now. And you stand victor in every combat. Now let's read that verse again, 1 John 4:4. Ye are of God, my little children, and have overcome them. Them who? Well, read the first three verses. You find out he's talking about devils, demons, and evil spirits. Have overcome them. In other words, you're a victor. You're a victor in every combat. Because greater is he that's in you than he that's in the world. Because you've got the power and the ability of God in you right now. You stand victor in every combat. You have no apologies to make for weakness, because God is the strength of your life. Now what God says is, God's word's true. There's no supposition about it. It's an absolute present tense reality. But now why do we fail? Because of a lack of knowledge of the word of God. You see, you read such scriptures that they don't seem real to you. Because you see, you're still looking at it from a natural standpoint. Instead of your spirit being the dominant one, your spirit being king in your life, that means your spirit rules. Too many times people's minds rule. Their own thinking rules. You see, they're acquainted with their own shortcomings and mistakes. Well, what's that got to do with him that's in you? I mean, he's still in there even if you did make a mistake. He didn't leave. Because Jesus said, way back in John the 14th chapter, he said, I'll pray the Father, 16th, 17th verse, I'll pray the Father, and he'll send you another comforter that he may abide with you for 2 weeks. No, forever. That's a mighty long time, isn't it? Forever. I said forever. That's the way God intended that he abide with you forever. Jesus himself declared, I'll never leave thee nor forsake thee. Now, why did we get in trouble? Because we either don't know what the Bible said, or else we don't believe what the Bible said, or we don't act upon what the Bible said. Or we're trying to get there some other way. Now, I'll give you an illustration. One time, while on the evangelistic field, as we called it, I was holding a meeting, did hold a meeting for a number of weeks, 7 weeks in one church. The pastor said to him, Brother Hagin, I believe the Lord's been dealing with me. And you pray about it. He didn't know the Lord had already been dealing with me. I didn't even know that anything like this is coming up. And I couldn't understand why God was dealing with me about this church. But he said to me, I'm going away on 3 months leave of absence. And I believe God has been dealing with me about you staying here, just staying on doing the preaching. Now, the associate pastor will do all the visitation, the pastoral work. You just do the preaching, Sunday morning, Sunday night. Tuesday night, Friday night. Well, he didn't know. God, and I didn't even tell him. God already, I couldn't figure it out. I thought, what's he, you know, we just kept running the meeting week after week, 7 weeks of revival. Two services a day, except on Saturday. Took Saturday off. What's he trying to, you know, I knew God dealing with me something about this church. And I knew it couldn't be the pastor of the church. They got a pastor. And then secondly, the Lord had told me the last pastor that I had, that's the last church you'll ever pastor. But you see, that's what it was. Then when he said that, well, then I realized what God was talking about is you stay here just temporarily for these 3 months, you see. And so I did. I ran day services right on. Max, we had 23 weeks of day services, Monday through Friday, 10 o'clock in the morning teaching. Now, he already had, this church, this pastor, had already had an evangelist that was scheduled to come in and hold a meeting, you see. So, Master, he came on in. Well, I remember one night, he was, well, bless his heart. I mean this to be constructive, not destructive criticism, but he's going to preach on divine healing. But instead of preaching on divine healing, he preached about how sick he had been and how that God couldn't heal him. And so the doctors finally located what was wrong with him and put him in the hospital and how long he'd stayed and how he suffered and how many shots he had. And I thought, dear God, nobody's going to have any faith for healing. And he gets through. I mean, so then he called for a healing line. Didn't anybody come? I thought they thought, I guess they thought, dear Lord, we don't want him to lay hands on us. We might get what he had. Well, I could sympathize with the poor fellow, the struggle that he had, but that's not preaching divine healing. Because God never did heal him anyway. In fact, he said, I still have some of that because of this long siege he had. It affected him. He said, sometimes, in fact, even during this meeting, sometimes I can feel it effective. I can't hardly get out of bed. Then come down, I'll pray for you, and God will heal you. Well, if I'd had that, I wouldn't have told it. I just went ahead and preached what the Bible said about it. Somebody would have believed what the Bible said and got it. Are you listening? But then didn't anybody come? Bless his heart, didn't anybody come to be healed? And so he wants to pray for somebody, I guess. And so he said, well, everybody that just has any kind of need at all, come down here and I'll pray for you. So there, several people came down. And I stood there and observed it. He came to a young lady, she's a member of this church, saved, filled, Holy Ghost. He asked her, what'd you come for? She said, well, actually, and I'm not making fun of her either, I'm just stating facts. So he said, what's your problem? She began to cry. Said, now where I work in this particular office or division of this company, they are 20 girls. Some of them were typists, some of them were clerks and different things, you see. And then there was one man that was a supervisor over that group, you see. I think really there's 19 of them and he made the 20th. And she said, I'm the only Christian there. And then she began just to cry her heart out. But you felt sorry for her. They just make it so hard on me. Oh, I tell you, I just dread going in there because I know what they're going to do, Well, now, without thinking, he just said, bless God, said, I'm just going to pray that God will give you a special anointing to put you over. So he laid hands on her and prayed with a great deal of vim, vigor, and vitality. And then he passed on to the next one. Well, she went back, there's a prayer room behind the platform. She went back there to that prayer room. So when the service is over, I went back that way to try to locate her. And sure enough, she's still kneeling there, just praying her heart out, crying, praying in tongues. And I knelt down beside her. The way she'd cry, just tear your heart out. You just felt so sorry for her. And I knelt down beside her and touched her on the shoulder. And she stopped and looked, And I said, may I speak to you? And she said, yes. I said, now, if I understand it correctly, you went up there a while ago where you work. You're the only Christian there among 20 people. 19 others are not saved. Yeah, that's right. Now, our brother out front, I didn't criticize him. I just said he prayed that God would give you a special anointing to put you over. Yeah. Well, I said, did you get it? Well, I don't know whether they did or not. Well, I said, how are you going to know whether you did or not? She looked at me sort of startled and said, well, I thought, if I went back on the job, and I got over, I got it. If I didn't, I didn't. Well, that's not faith. That's not scriptural. That's not Bible, you see. Now, how am I going to help her? By praying for her? No, other than praying that her eyes be open, she see truth. I said to her, see, I know she's a member of that church here, all right, but I want to hear her say, I said, you are a child of God, aren't you? You've been born again? Oh, yeah. She said, I've been born again. I'm a member right here. I said, I knew you were, but I wanted to hear you say it. You're born again. Who are you born of? Well, I'm born of God.
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8: You know, while we're here, I just want to just mention our Kindle the Flame that comes up in September.
9: 24th through the 26th. 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
8: I know. Tell them what our theme is.
9: Yes. 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
10: Welcome to the CAPS Chapel Broadcast. My name is Annette CAPS, and I am so glad you have joined me today. And as you listen, I pray that the Word of God will come alive in you, and you will receive a fresh touch of the Holy Spirit in your life.
11: Lord, let the Holy Ghost come on down. Send him on down.
10: Everybody say, same gift. As he gave us when we believed on the Lord Jesus Christ, who was I that I could withstand God? You may throw me out. You may defrock me because I'm preaching to people that are the wrong people. And people are getting saved and filled with the Holy Ghost. They're not supposed to. You may throw me out. You may defrock me, but I can't stand against what God is doing. It's evident. It's evident. They're speaking in tongues and praising and magnifying God, not the devil, not the devil, but God. So who am I to withstand God? And so what the rest of them, what could they say to that? What could they say to that? All right. So that's Peter's experience. Now let's look at the Apostle Paul's experience, Acts chapter 19. And it happened while Apollos was at Corinth that Paul, having passed through the upper regions, came to Ephesus. And finding some disciples, he said to them, "Did you receive the Holy Spirit when you believed?" So they said to him, "We have not so much as heard as whether there is a Holy Spirit." And that's some of you watching and listening today. You hadn't even heard about the Holy Spirit. And this is what these folks said that were following the Lord. So we haven't heard as whether there is a Holy Spirit. And when Paul had laid hands on them, the Holy Spirit, what? Came upon them. And what happened? They spoke with tongues and prophesied. They spoke with tongues and prophesied. What? So now we've got Peter going to the Gentiles, and we see that the sign, the outward manifestation that they had a supernatural touch of God was that they spoke in tongues. And now we see Paul who went, and we know that there was the outpouring of the Holy Spirit there because he says we know the Holy Spirit came upon them because they spoke with tongues and prophesied. Mm-hmm. I could rest my case here, and I have plenty of evidence.
12: Yes.
10: Plenty of evidence.
12: Yes.
10: But let's move on. And this is what I said. This is actually where I was trying to go. While ago, six. Okay. So, but that's still the Bible. That's just happened in the New Testament. And that was, you know, that was them. That was just to get the gospel going. So then we say, is this for us today? Is speaking in tongues for us? Is it for today? Let's listen to Peter, the first pope. Somebody, don't listen to this and think I've converted to Catholic. No, let's listen to Peter, who was Peter and James were the big ones. Peter was considered the first pope of the church. So let's listen to what he had to say. All right, Acts 2:38. Then Peter said to them, this is at the day of Pentecost. This is when they all gathered around, marveled and amazed, and they saw the outpouring of the Holy Spirit, and they saw these things happen. And they said, what can we do? This is shocking. And Peter said to them, repent and let every one of you be baptized in the name of Jesus Christ for the remission of sins. In other words, accept the gift that Christ, the Messiah, has given you. He's forgiven you. His blood has cleansed you. So be baptized. Follow him in death of the old man and rise to newness of life. It says, and then you will receive the gift of the Holy Spirit. Everybody say gift of the Holy Spirit. But there's more. For the promise is to you.
13: Yeah.
10: Yes. I know the promise was to the Jews in that day. Yes. And your children. Yes, it followed another generation, but that was the end of it. Signs and wonders, miracles, speaking in tongues has passed away. But Peter, the first pope of the church, said, it's to you, your children, and all who are afar off. Are we afar off? We qualify. Well, it just means other lands. No. We're talking about generations here. When you're talking about a father and a son, aren't you talking generations?
13: Yeah.
10: And so he didn't suddenly jump generations and go to geology.
13: That's good.
10: Are you still with me? He didn't jump to geology. All who are afar off and down the thousands of years of time. As long as we are here on the earth, as long as the church is here on the earth, as long as we who are born again here are here on the earth, then we have the Holy Spirit with us. And the Holy Spirit didn't lose his power and ability to impart the gift of speaking in tongues.
12: Amen. Amen.
10: I ask you the question we want to know, is it for today? Do we need supernatural power and ability today?
13: Yeah.
10: More so than any time that I can think of.
13: Yeah.
10: Do you need a sign or evidence of the indwelling presence of the Holy Spirit?
12: Yeah.
10: It is a sign to others, but it's a sign to us. It is a sign to us. You know, whenever the devil comes to you and he says, you don't have anything, you know, you're not spiritual. You don't have any power. Other people have power and gifts. You don't have anything. You don't have anything supernatural operating in your life. Don't look at me that way. I know the devil tells you the same thing he tells me. You know, the biggest thing that I fight in my mind is the devil telling me, I don't have anything for you. I don't have anything. But every time the devil tells you that, you can say, yes, I do have a supernatural sign.
12: Yeah.
10: And when you have the whole of them baptized in the Holy Spirit and you speak with tongues, yeah, you can go, oh, yeah, the supernatural power of the Holy Spirit rests upon me. The supernatural power of the Holy Spirit flows through me. Amen. Devil, just listen. Oh, kashila mando kofrakede. We praise you, Lord. We magnify you. Thank you, Lord Jesus, for the gift of the Holy Spirit. Hallelujah. Hallelujah. Supernatural power, supernatural ability. Now, say, oh, well, that was scary. Somebody listen. No, that's the power of the Holy Spirit. That's the same Holy Spirit and the same power that you can have. Say, well, I don't understand. How do I get that? Well, first of all, you got to want it.
14: Yeah. Yes.
10: So I'm asking you right now, do you want it?
14: Yeah.
10: And do you want the Holy Spirit in your life? Do you want the gifts flowing in your life? The first gift is the gift of tongues. And I say that in that you're baptized in the Spirit and you have the ability to speak with languages you've never learned. It comes from the inside of you.
12: Yeah.
10: But you have to be convinced. The Holy Spirit knows when you're not convinced. Yes, I want to receive, but boy, that's scary. You know, it is the Holy Spirit, the third person of the Trinity. He comes. He dwells on the inside of you, and he gives you this ability. Any of you ever been baptized in water?
12: Yeah.
10: You go under, and you come up. And Jesus said, yeah, John baptizes you in water, but you're going to be immersed from the top to the bottom with the power of the Holy Spirit. And when you do, you will speak with tongues. And people say, well, I felt the Holy Spirit before, but nothing happened. Did you open your mouth?
12: Amen.
10: Because one of the big hindrances to receiving the baptism of the Holy Spirit and speaking in other tongues is people think the Holy Ghost is just going to take over you and make you do something. But the Holy Spirit is a gentleman. He doesn't just grab you and possess you.
12: That's right.
10: The Holy Spirit takes control of you as far as you yield to him, just like God. God takes control of your life as far as you yield it to him.
12: Yes.
10: And so you have to yield your tongue to the Holy Spirit. I have a pamphlet here, and we make this available. It's called Three Steps to the Infilling of the Holy Spirit. Here's the original one my dad did in 1963, 4, I don't know, somewhere there. Here's the original one. And it's really simple. And if you want this pamphlet, we have it. We can send it to you. It's Three Steps to the Infilling of the Holy Spirit. And he put it right on the front in case you don't want to read about it. He said, here it is. 1, 2, 3. I sound like Charles Capps.
14: Yeah.
10: So the first one is to believe God's promise. You heard what I said today.
14: Yeah.
10: You heard these scriptures. If you don't believe it yet, study it for yourself. And when you are convinced that it is for you today by the word of God, then you're believing that it is God's promise to you. And then number two, claim that promise by faith.
12: Amen. Yes.
10: The Holy Spirit is for me.
14: Yes.
10: The Holy Spirit is for me. Yay. I want to receive the Holy Spirit, the baptism of the Holy Spirit. Now, see, if you're born again, you have the Spirit because you were born by the Spirit of God. But this is a flowing of the Holy Spirit. I want to receive that flowing of the Holy Spirit. So you claim it by faith. I claim it. I receive it now in the name of Jesus. You're watching. If you're watching and you're in the room and you've already decided I want to receive it, I want you to raise your hands right now. Everybody in here, raise your hands with me. Raise your hands right now and say, Jesus, you're my Lord.
14: Jesus,
10: I receive the gift of the Holy Spirit.
15: I receive the gift of the Holy Spirit.
10: I receive the baptism.
15: I receive the baptism.
10: I claim it by faith.
15: I claim it by faith.
10: In the name of Jesus. And I now thank you.
15: I now thank you.
10: That the Holy Spirit.
15: That the Holy Spirit.
10: Speaks through me. I yield my tongue.
15: I yield my spirit
10: to the Holy Spirit. Well, I trust you have enjoyed our time together today at Capps Chapel. 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
1: The most powerful force in the earth today is the body of Christ. And at how there is a Christian brotherhood. There are brothers and sisters in Christ. Now, I realize that in this room today, you may look around here and say, Pastor, I really don't have any blood relatives other than maybe my spouse. I don't have family members in the church. But I want to challenge you on that. And I want to remind you that actually, when you come into the kingdom of God, you have brothers and sisters that are in Christ. And many times you have a closer knit relationship with your brothers and sisters who are in Christ than you may even with your own family that you're genetically related to. I grew up with a great blessing in my life. I grew up where I had a brother. My brother's 3 years older than me, 2 years, 11 months older than me. And, you know, my brother and I grew up and we had a great childhood together. My brother taught me how to ride a bike. My brother and I shared a room together for years and years of our life. And my brother and I are still friends to this day. And it's a great blessing. Now, maybe you grew up in a home where you had a brother or a sister, and you have to admit that your childhood was a better childhood because of your siblings. But do you know God wants your Christian life to be a better experience because of your fellow brothers and sisters in the body of Christ? Christianity was never meant to be lived in isolation. Christianity was never meant to be lived kind of out by yourself. No, it was always meant to be lived in community. It was meant to be lived really in family relationships. In fact, sometimes when people are new to Christianity and they're new to reading the New Testament and they read about the Apostle Paul and they read how Paul referred to Timothy as my son, they think, well, did Paul have a son named Timothy? And then, you know, I heard one fella, he just got started preaching and he said he preached about Paul and his wife Silas and their little son Timothy, you know, because he said, you know, they were so close-knit, I thought maybe they were spiritual sons and daughters. And even the Apostle Paul said, you know, you have a lot of teachers, but you don't have many fathers in the faith. And so there was this close relationship that paralleled even a natural relationship. So the purpose of this message today is for all of us to realize we have brothers and sisters in this church. We have brothers and sisters in this nation. But really this morning, I want you to think about this. We have brothers and sisters that are scattered throughout the world, and we're all part of the same family. It is the body of Christ. And I want you to think about the value of these relationships. In the Old Testament, we have the story of David and how David, you know, he had a friend named Jonathan. And the Bible says in 1 Samuel, when you read about Jonathan and David, it says, and as soon as he had finished speaking to Saul, the soul of Jonathan was knit to the soul of David, and Jonathan loved him as his own soul. So here you had two friends that had this close-knit relationship. I just wonder how much more rich your Christian experience would be is if you just realize the value of this Christian brotherhood, the value that we have of being brothers and sisters in Christ. 1 Peter chapter 5 and verse number 8, it says this, "Be sober-minded, be watchful. Your adversary, the devil, prowls around like a roaring lion seeking someone to devour. Resist him firm in your faith, knowing that the same kind of suffering are being experienced," notice this phrase here, "by your brotherhood throughout the world." Do you see that phrase? Your brotherhood throughout the world. So you have brothers and sisters that are scattered throughout the world. And this morning, I want us to think particularly about those that are in places where we call them closed nations. Nations where you don't have the freedom to preach the gospel. Let me give you an example of this. I was at Voice of the Martyrs Ministry in Bartlesville this summer in the month of May. And while we were there, we were doing some volunteer work. And while we were there, one of the directors that's over the Arabic ministry, it's international ministry, but he spent a lot of time in Arabic countries. He told the story how that he heard a story of a man that was from Yemen. This man is in a country that's predominantly Muslim, but yet the gospel still gets into those countries, and it gets in by the way of radio. And how that there was a radio broadcast that went in the Arabic language and is broadcast in different parts of the Middle East that is a Christian radio broadcast, and it penetrates in and people hear the gospel. And he said that this one man met him. He said he was a Caucasian man from the West that's walking through the streets of Yemen that sticks out pretty clearly. You're not from around here. And he said, as he was walking through the streets, he said, this man came up to him and he goes, "Excuse me, I need to ask you a question." He said, "Yes." He said, "Let me ask you a question. Have you ever met a Christian?" He goes, "Well, yeah, I've met many Christians." He goes, "You've met a Christian?" He goes, "Yeah." He goes, "Well, 3 years ago, I was listening to a broadcast, I think it was coming out of Cyprus, a radio broadcast that was going into our country, and I heard about Jesus Christ. I made Jesus the Lord of my life, and I identify with Christianity. But you know, I have never in my life, I've never met a Christian." He goes, "You're kidding me." He goes, "No, I've just never met one." And so, you know, you have people that are your brothers and sisters in Christ, and maybe you've never met them, but do you understand they're still out there today? And we need to have this heart that we love the body of Christ. We love our brothers and sisters in the Lord. So remember this phrase. Remember that the same kind of sufferings are being experienced by your brotherhood throughout the whole world. There's people that are going through suffering throughout the whole world, and they are your brothers and they are your sisters. Luke 22. Remember the words of Jesus whenever Peter said, "Lord, I'm never going to deny you. I'm never going to turn my back on you." And Jesus said this to Simon Peter in Luke 22, 31. He said, "Simon, Simon, behold, Satan demanded to have you that he might sift you like wheat. But I have prayed for you that your faith may not fail. And when you have turned again," notice this statement, "strengthen your brothers." When you have turned again, I want you to strengthen your brothers. And Peter said to him, "Lord, I am ready to go with you both to prison and to death." And Jesus said, "I tell you, Peter, the rooster will not crow this day until you deny three times that you know me." But in this passage of scripture, you have Jesus give Peter a specific command, and that is, "Peter, when you turn back to me, after you deny me, you will turn back to me. And after you turn back to me, your ministry needs to be focused on strengthening the brothers." Now, I think every church needs to have ministry that we call outreach oriented, but yet every church needs to have inreach oriented. Every church needs to be considerate of one another and how we can encourage one another. How can I help you? You see, we are a family here. The body of Christ is a relationship-oriented family, and we care about one another. And so today, I just want you to think about this aspect of it, and that is part of the ministry of the Peter was this, that he would strengthen his brothers. Did you know that's part of your call as well? How many know he didn't say, Peter, when you're converted, you'll criticize your brothers? How many realize that? Peter, when you're converted, you'll have a special gift of passing judgment onto your brothers. That's not what Jesus said. He said, Peter, when you turn around, when you get back on track, you'll have a ministry, and that ministry will be strengthening your brothers. Now, here's an example of somebody's whose ministry in the book of Acts, Acts chapter 4 and verse number 36, there was a disciple, and his name was Barnabas. Barnabas, by definition, transliterated, which means son of encouragement. He was a Levite. He was a native of Cyprus, the Bible says. But notice this man named Barnabas was an encourager. That's what his ministry was. He was an encourager. Do you understand? The devil has plenty of people out there bringing discouragement. But do you understand there are those that God has called, that their whole ministry is to be an encouragement? Are you an encouragement? Do you put courage in people? Do you lift people? Well, that's part of the role of being a brother and sister in Christ, is that as iron sharpens iron, so one man will sharpen the countenance of his friend, and they bring great encouragement. Hebrews 13:1 says this, let brotherly love continue. Let brotherly love continue. So in Hebrews 13, we see that the emphasis is, let there be this love that just continues. Now, we know in the New Testament, there's at least four different types of love referred to. The one we hear most often about is agape love, but yet there's also phileo love. Phileo love is a brotherly love. In the book of Revelation, you have a message to seven different churches. And in these seven different churches, one of the churches is called to the Church of Philadelphia. In the word Philadelphia, a church that had brotherly love to one another. It's interesting, of the seven churches, five of them are reprimanded or corrected. Two of the churches are not rebuked. One of the churches that's not rebuked is the church at Philadelphia. And I think there's a message there because, see, this was a church that really loved one another. This is a church that had this love for one another. Now, let me give you this other person in the New Testament that maybe you haven't heard of him that often. In 2 Timothy chapter 1 and verse 16. But notice what he said. May God grant mercy to the household of Onesiphorus, for he has often refreshed me and was not ashamed of my chains. Did you know the Lord, there was a commanded blessing on his entire family because of one thing. He refreshed the Apostle Paul, and he was helpful to Paul whenever he was in prison for the gospel of Jesus Christ. He brought refreshment. He brought encouragement. And that, isn't that exactly what all of us need at some time or another, just to be refreshed? Okay, now I'm going to ask you a question. Have you ever been in a situation when you left that situation and you were drained? Okay, we've all experienced that. Have you ever been in a situation where you went into a situation and you left there and you said, oh, I'm just so refreshed? Well, that's who this man was, Onesiphorus. He was a refreshment to be around. He was an encouragement to be around. Now, recently, I saw this program about the Navy SEALs. And we think about the United States Navy, how they have this group of elite soldiers, and they're trained in the sea, the air, and the land. And they are the special operations force that go in with the United States Navy. And it brought this out, and I thought this was so powerful. They said, there's such a brotherhood in the Navy SEALs. We're not fighting for our families. We're not fighting so we return to our families, our wives, our children. We're not fighting with that mentality. We're fighting so our brothers are going to return to their wife and their children.
3: Thanks for joining me today. Remember, there will always be a need for those who bring encouragement. In Acts chapter 4, we read about a disciple in the early church named Barnabas. His name meant son of encouragement. The Lord would like to use your life to bring his encouragement to someone today.
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7: Well, hello, welcome to Friday. It's a good Friday because it's the day the Lord has made. We rejoice in Friday and we're glad He's made it. Aren't you glad? Aren't you glad there's another chance today to do and be everything the Lord has called you to do and to be? Aren't you glad God is still in heaven? He's on the throne, and the devil may look like it's all over. Make it look like to us it's all over. But God said, it ain't over till it's over. And I will have the last say. Oh, I don't know about you. I'm glad I'm serving the living, all-powerful God who can do anything that I can believe Him for that He said in His Word. Amen. I've been preaching to you about something that's been heavy on my heart. It's a warning message about Satan's weapon of mass destruction called despair. It's the thing I'm seeing around me. I'm seeing it on the news that's causing people to take their own lives, take the lives of their loved ones, take the lives of their children under demonic control. Horrible things people are doing because they've been backed into a corner called despair, where they absolutely have no hope, and they're committing the sin of unbelief that God in heaven can't do a thing for them. They've got to make a permanent choice to some temporary problem. And friend, that's Satan's weapon of mass destruction. He's using it today like they're having to use bombs in the Middle East. He's using this weapon, and God brought me to the ability to see this. It's going on in our culture. It's going on in our nation. It's going on in the church. It's going on in the lives of Christians. Satan backing people into such despair and hopelessness that they're doing horrible, demonic things that is changing and altering their lives forever, and many times altering their eternities, just because Satan has sold them the lie that there's no hope and God can't do anything about it. Oh, my beloved friend, it's Satan's weapon of mass destruction. Don't you fall for it. Don't you fall for it. And as I've been saying, I've told my sons, I've told my family, listen, life will put you in some places. You'll want to die. You'll want to think you're dying. Life will put you in places where you think you can't take anymore. You're going to go crazy. But if you will look up to the Lord, there's always hope. So today, I never preach a message without leaving the antidote and the answer to the problem. Praise God. The Lord told me when I was a young preacher, don't ever preach, you know, problems without giving the solutions and the answers. Don't point out bad things without giving them the remedy. And so that's what I'm doing today. I want to remind you, the person who will keep their head on straight during tests and trials and horrible moments will come out of those situations in wonderful fashion, because there's a God in heaven who sees, who knows, who wants to help you and redeem you. And I'll say it again. I've been saying it all week. There's never a place you can find yourself that God can't do something about it, something for you to bring you out of darkness into the marvelous light of Christ. You'll never find yourself in a divorce situation, a money situation, a family problem that God can't do something about it, even if you've lost a precious loved one. God can heal you and bring something good and loving and blessed even out of those most horrible situations. This is the God that we serve. He is God. Don't forget that. Too often people forget God is God, and he can do anything if we'll just stand on his word, take him at his word, and believe him. God can do anything. So what? How do I respond, Pastor? I mean, my wife said it's over. I mean, my world is falling apart. I don't have a life if this happens. Let me tell you the absolute best response to despair. Are you ready? In the natural, it's do nothing. I know I'm shocking somebody. See, because when the oppression of the devil called despair comes, he wants to push you into doing something. He wants to push you into getting mad and driving your car off a cliff. He wants to push you into making terrible phone calls and terrible decisions and getting bad people involved at times. The best response to despair in the natural is sit down, do nothing, do absolutely nothing. Why would I do that? Because this is when most people snap, act on the impulse of the devil or demonic thoughts, altering their lives forever. When bad things happen, stop. Just stop.

crazy, and the character is just a beautiful scene and a beautiful movie. He says, God, I don't know what to do. Show me the way. That was a great gospel message in that movie. He says, show me the way, Lord. I don't know what to do. And as you know, the movie goes on, and it's just a movie, but it portrays sometimes how life goes if we'll call on the Lord. What did the Lord say? Is it Jeremiah? Is it call on the Lord? He'll answer you, show you great and mighty things that you don't know. Hallelujah. And yet people, they fall into despair, and they're going to go kill somebody. They're going to go wring somebody's neck. They're going to go take themselves out. These are demonic weapons of mass destruction by the devil. It's called despair. Listen to me, whoever you are, Christian or not, do not fall for this trap. It's a trap of the enemy. Stop. Do nothing. I find myself funny saying this. Go have a donut and some coffee. Just stop. Just take time to think and look to God and pray. Ask the Lord to show you the way. It's an old saying for a reason. What a difference a day can make. Don't fall for the trap of acting on despair. It's Satan's weapon of mass destruction. It will always end horribly. It will never end well. If you act out of fear, anxiety, despair, depression, it will never end well. And the ones who fall for it are the ones we read about in the news every day. But guess what? It's so tragic. It's usually too late for them. They chose permanent choices for temporary problems. A horrible mistake. And beloved, it seals their fate. Always wait. Always hold on. If you get the worst news you've ever heard in your life, sit down, close your eyes, sit there and call on the name of the Lord and say, show me, God, how to get out of this. Give God time to work things out. You know, he has to work with people many times. He has to work with circumstances. And that takes time because people are stubborn rascals. Humans are stubborn rascals. God has to work with people because he's got a plan for everyone's redemption, that no one be lost. But no matter how oppressive and dark and demonic this feeling of hopelessness that comes over you, call on the name of Jesus. Always wait on the Lord. Oh, I've got a scripture for you out of Ecclesiastes. Guess what? Why did somebody say what a difference a day can make? Because the word of God says his mercies are new every morning, and great is his faithfulness. I want you to hear that again. His mercies are new every morning. You may have had the worst day of your existence, but God's mercies are new in the morning. They're coming. Hallelujah. Weeping may endure for the night, another scripture, but joy comes in the morning. God gave us the beauty of the illustration of the sun coming up as an illustration of it's a new day. There's new hope. There's new strength. There's new mercies. There's new grace. There's new power. There's new victory in Jesus Christ. Where are you today? I want every listener to remember this message today. Despair will be coming at some point in your life. Demonic, horrible, dark despair. But your response is to sit down, do nothing, and wait on the Lord and find out what he wants you to do. Here's the sermon hermeneutics right now, or the homiletics, whichever it is. When you're tempted to despair, Hebrews 12:2, looking unto Jesus, the author and the finisher of our faith. Let me just give you a synopsis of what God can do. I know the devil's told you everything God can't do, and he's the biggest liar that's ever lived. Let me tell you what God can do. In the worst day of your life, he can change hearts, beginning with yours. He can change circumstances, if you can believe him. He can reroute your life like a GPS will reroute your travel. God can cause favor to come to you supernaturally when you aren't even expecting it. This is what God can do. If you'll just look to him out of a heart filled with despair, God can protect you.
God can heal.

0: Here's a beautiful one. God can fund you. God's got enough money to get you out of your financial mess. He can fund you. If you'll just put him first and put faith in him. God can give you joy in the midst of your sorrow. I want to read that again. God can give you joy in the midst of your sorrow. Here's just a few scriptures to read you and leave you with today. Psalm 34:17, the righteous cry. And if you're not righteous, fall on the grace of God. Plead the blood of Jesus. Repent of your sins. Ask Jesus to come in and take your life. Because the righteous cry and the Lord hears and delivers them out of all their trouble. The Lord is near to them that are of a broken heart and saves those that are of a contrite spirit. Many are the afflictions of the righteous, but the Lord delivers him out of them all. Psalm 55:22, cast thy burden upon the Lord, and he shall sustain thee. He shall never suffer or allow the righteous to be moved. Don't fall for Satan's weapon of mass destruction called despair. Call on the Lord, and he'll answer you. Love you in the Lord. Be blessed.
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3: Greetings, friends and new listeners, and welcome to The Sound of Faith. I'm Sharon Knotts, thanking you for tuning in today, because we know faith comes by hearing, and hearing by the Word of God. Today's message by my father, Brother Hardy, is one you don't want to miss. It's entitled, Why Speaking in Tongues is for You. Yes, you heard me right. Today's message, Why Speaking in Tongues is for You.
4: I want to preach and teach this morning on one of the most misunderstood subjects in the Bible. And if you have your Bible with you, go to 1 Corinthians, the 13th chapter, and I'll start at the 8th verse. And the subject is the gift of tongues. Is it for the believer in this day, or have they ceased with all the other gifts? Of course, there's a lot of denominations and ministers that preach that they have ceased. But the final court of appeal on anything about the Bible is the Bible itself. So we want to see what God has to say about not only the gift of tongues, but all gifts, but majoring on the gift of tongues. And if you got your Bible and got it open to 13th chapter, 1 Corinthians, and I'm going to start at the 8th verse. And it says, whether there be prophecy, they shall fail. And whether they be tongues, they shall cease. And whether they be knowledge, it shall vanish away. So there is a definite time when the gift of tongues, and here it means knowledge, means the gift of the word of knowledge and prophecy, it will cease. The Bible says that. There's going to be a time. I just read it to you. But Peter and all the other disciples said that God said in the last days, I will pour out of my spirit upon all flesh, and they shall prophesy. So I know the gift of prophecy is going to be in the last days, in the days we're in. How many knows we're in the last days? Well, then it's the gift of prophecy, and all the other ones are in operation. And the reason why is that these gifts shall cease is because they only bring us partial knowledge. God is speaking to us partial knowledge. No one has all the wisdom and knowledge of God per se. We're in the dark about a lot of things. But God brings us, as we need it, a portion of his wisdom and knowledge through the gifts. So for we know in part, reading yet, and we prophesy in part. But when that which is perfect is come, then that which is in part done away with. Until the perfect knowledge of God comes, the complete knowledge of his revelation comes, God still has to speak to us by prophecy, word of wisdom, word of knowledge, and tongues and interpretation. Now, Paul said, he didn't know it all. And he had to depend on God bringing revelation and inspiration to him. And I want to go to the 12th verse now. Now, say now. Now. We see in a glass darkly. And the word darkly here means, and the Greek word is enigma. We bring an enigma over into English, and it means a riddle. Now we're looking into the perfect law of liberty, the word of God, but a lot of things are just little shadows. We don't see the clear picture. Like a Polaroid, when it's first shot, you don't see the clear picture. How many say amen? So right now in the church dispensation, God is still speaking to the church partial wisdom and partial knowledge of his overall complete plan. Amen. To be honest, a lot of things are a riddle to me. I don't see it all clearly. But then it says when this perfect knowledge comes, then Paul said, then shall I know even as I am known. When I get this full revelation, I'm going to know everything even as I'm known by God in everything. And I'd like to have the person in this building raise your hand if you knew everything. Because if you do, I want to see you after the service. I got some things I want to ask you. Now, say now. Now in this church dispensation, God is revealing his full plan and his knowledge and wisdom through the gift of prophecy, tongues and interpretation, and word of knowledge and word of wisdom. And until the perfect knowledge, complete knowledge comes, we're only going to know in part. And we can only prophesy in part. And when will we know complete knowledge? It says in the last part of the 12th verse, but then, for now we see through a glass darkly, but then face to face. When Jesus comes, the riddles will be answered. We'll be seeing him face to face, and he will not have to speak to us when he sets his kingdom up on the earth in prophecy, in word of wisdom, in word of knowledge. He'll be here disseminating his revelation. Like Paul said that in another scripture, that God through the ages is going to use Jesus to show his eternal plan and purpose. So right now, I'm not seeing Jesus face to face. The Greek says, prosopon, prosopon. Prosopon means face and eye, face and eye. We're going to be right up to God. Huh? We're going to be looking right at Jesus, my face and eye, looking at his face and eye. And he will be giving me his complete knowledge. I won't have to ask the Lord for a word of wisdom. or a prophecy. You know, we got people running over wanting a word, no wisdom. We'll have the full knowledge. And like I said a little bit ago, if you know it all, I want to check you out after the service. So the gifts of the Spirit are going to last, even these last days of the church age, to the very day that the Lord takes us out of this world and then brings us back, and we'll have face to face from him, just like when he arose from the dead and appeared to his disciples and apostles, and he gave them a 40-day postgraduate course. And what he did then was open up all of the scriptures that was seen in a glass darkly in the Old Testament. It was an enigma. He opened up all of those scriptures to them. How many say amen? The old covenant that didn't see the church with the Gentile as a joint heir, as an equal heir with the Jew. They didn't see the new man made of Jew and Gentile. All they knew was two groups of people under the Old Testament, and that was the Jew and the Gentile. But in the New Testament, there's three groups of people: the Jew, the Gentile, and the born again made of Jew and Gentile, a new man. But a lot of the mystery, and a mystery in the Bible doesn't mean something you can't know, but it means something you do not know except God gives you revelation. And a lot of mystery in the New Testament, we only will know it as the Spirit of God speaks to us in the word of wisdom, word of knowledge, and prophecy. Even when God raised up Paul to be the apostle to the Gentile, Peter just couldn't understand a lot of things that he was preaching. You know, there's two gospels, don't you know? There's the gospel to the Jew, and Peter was the main apostle. Then there's the gospel to the Gentile, and Paul was the main apostle. And Peter in his letter said, listen to Paul, his prophecies and teaching are scripture, sometimes hard to understand. He was still seeing a lot of things of the New Testament revelation. You see, God had to take Paul to third heaven, and there with God, Jesus, face to face, he was right face to face with Jesus, and Jesus gave him the revelation and the program for the New Testament church. And as things came on the scene later, God had to speak in prophecy and word of wisdom and word of knowledge unto the church and the leaders of the church and the people of the church. So we need the gifts now. I would hate to think if we didn't have the gifts now, we're in the last battle of the last days when the devil's throwing everything into battle and we got to fight him without any weapons, because the gifts are our weapons to defeat the devil. You know, when God says, thus saith to me, I don't care what thus saith you. When God says, thus saith to me, I don't care what thus saith anybody else. Because my faith and my salvation is built on thus saith the Lord. So the gift's going to be here until Jesus comes with the perfect knowledge. And then I think Amos said, then shall the knowledge of the Lord cover the earth as the waters cover the sea. Then. But until now, we only know in part. And I can only preach and prophesy in part. But I want to know all of the part that we can have till he comes. And when we go to heaven, somebody said, well, what's one of the reasons why he went to heaven? I believe the reason why he's going to go to heaven so that he can take the whole church and open up the whole plan that he's going to bring into operation, so that when we come back, you know, we can set the kingdom up. Hammond's looking forward to him coming. And I tell you, if we're not in the last days with all of the wickedness, the terror, with all of the wars.
3: Amen. What a powerful message by God's servant, Brother Hardy. Why speaking in tongues is for you. I trust you are being enlightened, encouraged, and spiritually informed about this often controversial subject of the baptism of the Holy Spirit with the evidence of speaking in tongues. This is one message you may definitely want to add to your spiritual CD library, or perhaps to share with a friend who is confused about the matter of speaking in unknown tongues, because there is no need to be confused, to be confounded, or to be afraid of speaking in tongues, and to receive this glorious gift for yourself if you haven't already. You can know without a doubt that speaking in tongues has not ceased, as some have claimed. It is not gibberish, as others claim, nor is it of the devil. The Holy Spirit only gives out good gifts. The reason the devil fights this gift so much is it is the greatest gift to the individual believer, because he who speaks in tongues speaks to God and edifies himself. When we pray in tongues, we are speaking directly to God, and although our natural minds may not understand what is said, our spirits know, and as Jude said, we build ourselves up on our most holy faith, praying in the Holy Ghost. You must get a copy of this message, Why Speaking in Tongues is for You, on CD for a love gift of $10 or more for the radio ministry. 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
6: Shalom and welcome to Torah Chai, God's teachings of life from Congregation Zion's Sake, a Messianic Jewish congregation located on the corner of Denby Boulevard and Shields Road in Newport News, Virginia. Our biblical mandate as Jewish believers is to be a light unto the world by sharing Yeshua, Jesus, the Jewish Messiah, to the Jew first, then the nations, as prescribed in Romans 1:16, bringing God's plan of salvation to the ends of the earth. We hope you enjoy today's
7: teaching.
6: Individuals
7: from all these different backgrounds, broken, imperfect vessels, coming from all walks of life to form this spiritual dwelling place for God. And how could brokenness build a spiritual place for God? Because in our weakness, He is strong. Jew, Gentile, men and women, rich and poor, all standing side by side, united in our belief and trust in Yeshua. And Shaul reveals the importance of our interconnectedness and unity. He emphasizes the importance of each individual believer in contributing to the collective unity and growth of the greater body, the Kehillah. In today's diverse world, the message of unity in diversity resonates strongly. Just as the early Messianic community 2,000 years ago was composed of individuals from various backgrounds, modern-day believers are called to come together in the same way, in unity, despite differences and shortcomings. Don't come here expecting perfection. You won't find it. Because no one here is perfect. Even your rabbi. I got witnesses. This is a foundational aspect of our faith. See, because as broken vessels, we need each other. This is crucial when navigating life's challenges. Oh, mercy. Technology is great till it's not. The corporate nature of edification cannot be overemphasized. Without mutual edification, the greater body becomes a collection of spiritual weaklings, a perpetual nursery for spiritual infants, rather than a body of kingdom warriors and super conquerors. This is how the gospel was spread in its purest form. I find this fascinating. Yeshua said in Matthew 10, verses 7 through 8, he's sending them out. And he says, as you go, proclaim, the kingdom of heaven is near. Heal the sick, raise the dead, cleanse those afflicted with za'arat, expel demons. You have received without paying, so give without asking payment. Proclaiming the kingdom by demonstrating the power. He didn't say, put door hangers on doorknobs at the front door. He didn't say, take trifolds and go out to the street corner. There's no tracks. There's no programs. There's not even praise and worship in this. This is the gospel. This is the kingdom of God in its absolute purest form. No games, no smoke and mirrors, no coffee out in the lobby afterwards, no comfy seats, air conditioning. Go proclaim the kingdom. Tell them the kingdom of heaven is near. And heal the sick and raise the dead and cleanse those afflicted. Expel demons. This is edifying. Connect with people, edify and set them free. It's being aware of each other. It's knowing. I know you're suffering. Whether you tell us or not. Because it reveals itself. So we're told to edify with each other, to connect with people, to set them free. Yeshua's ministry, his whole ministry was one of edification. Listen, he knows you're weary. But he encourages us to move forward, kadima, onward. He knows you're tired. He knows you're tired of the battle, tired of waiting, tired of hoping, tired of being the strong one all the time. Right? Isn't that you? Taking the high road, strong all the time, holding the fort. He knows that's you. Tired of taking the high road. Standing when the gossip and slander starts, you just got to stand there. What the Lord's saying right now, he said, don't give up. Don't relent. The season is turning. Relief is coming. Answers are coming. Rest is coming. Breakthrough is coming. He's heard your cries. He's turning your mourning into dancing. Psalms 30, starting at verse 12, it says, you turned my mourning into dancing. You removed my sackcloth and clothed me with joy. So my glory will sing to you and not be silent. Adonai, my God, I will praise you forever. So my glory will sing to you and not be silent. See, what you've been waiting for is already in motion. God is aligning these things behind the scenes, moving people, shifting situations and atmospheres, and preparing you to receive all that he has for you. For 200 plus years, we were in slavery in Egypt. Talk about trauma. Beaten and abused, mistreated. No hope, no future, no identity. Who knows what being a Jew means other than a slave and making bricks? But behind the scenes, God was already moving. He was already in action, shifting atmospheres, rising up leaders. And then what happens? Suddenly, 200 years, then one day in walks Moshe. Let my people go. And the process begins. He's preparing you to receive all that he has for you. Your pain has been the preparation. Growth requires you to release what was draining you and step into what strengthens you. You cannot remain broken in your spirit, troubled in your mind, and move into what he has for you. So we have to choose shalom. You hear me? This is a choice. You can choose to stay where you're at or choose to move forward. The Lord is giving you wisdom to live with divine purpose. The Lord's shifting your mindset, your habits, your direction. You're becoming what he has created and called you to be. And what God is doing, no one can thwart or hold you back. The opportunities, the blessings, the breakthroughs he's arranged for you are closer than you think. Keep your heart aligned with God's timing. Your timing and God's timing, they're not the same. And if I tell you I've been frustrated in the last 26 years, that would be an understatement. But things don't happen when I think they should happen. They happen according to his divine timeline. What has been broken is being restored. What went wrong is being made right. And the Lord is repairing that which you thought was lost. He's turning your situation around. He's repairing the breach. Nothing and no one is too damaged for him. Nobody. Moshe the murderer, Paul the murderer, Peter the denier. The list goes on and on. So those who are thinking, God can't use me, I'm a broken vessel. He can use anybody. He is God. He'll bring restoration. He'll restore purity. He can do whatever he wants to whomever he wants to. We just have to be receptive and be willing and say, Hineni. Get ready for direction. Get ready for favor. And get ready for breakthrough. Because it's coming. Let's rise. I want to pray if you're willing. I don't want to impinge upon your free will. If you want to come forward, come forward. If not, that's fine. This has been one of the worst years we've ever experienced. And it's been one of the greatest. Because the pain's the preparation. That's not what we want to hear. Abba, Father, in Yeshua's name, we release to you all burdens that we've been carrying. We cast all of our cares upon you, our worries, our fear, our anxiousness, our concerns. We give it to you, Abba Father. We lay it down that you may pick it up. Father, quiet the noisiness of our minds and call all of our anxious feelings and emotions. We bring everything to you in prayer and thankfulness. Calm our restless spirits and our troubled thoughts. Father, let us have rest. Let us have sleep in the evenings. You are our sovereign God, and there is none like you. Father, I'm praying to remove all confusion and to replace it with your shalom and understanding. Guard our thoughts from fear, negativity, and stress. Help us not to be led by emotions, but by kingdom purpose and obedience. Oh God, it's not how we feel. It's what you command. Help us to remain steady even when we don't feel motivated. Help us to press in, to pray, to read, to worship you even when we don't feel like it. Teach us to trust you fully even when we don't understand what's going on. Na'ase v'nishma. We will do and obey even though we don't understand. Help us to stay obedient to what you have called us to do. Father, help us to stay rooted in truth and grounded in your word. Father, tonight we surrender everything. Everything and place it on the brazen altar before you, releasing it to your will. Every trial, every tribulation, every struggle, every burden, every medical issue, every mind, mental, whatever it is, Father God, we lay it down right now before you. Because as long as we hold on to it, it cannot be released. And you cannot pick it up. So we take our hands off of it and we give it to you that you may pick it up and you may resolve it divinely in Yeshua's name. Father, protect our hearts and our mind with your shalom that surpasses all understanding. Renew our minds and refresh our spirits. May your will be done in our lives according to your time and your way. And Father, guide our thoughts that they may be aligned with your truth. Thank you, Abba Father, for being God. Thank you for your Son, Yeshua. Thank you for your Holy Spirit. Thank you for edifying us and strengthening us in Yeshua's name. We thank you for signs and wonders that follow them to believe. We thank you that you've given us the resurrection power to proclaim heaven is near. Let us put away the trappings of religion tonight, Abba Father, and move forward in your example that Yeshua gave us. Father, help us to unite as one. Let us have situational awareness. Let us see the pain and the hurt and the suffering in those around us. Father, let us be sensitive to the needs of others, that we may pray, edify, and worship and encourage them in the struggle, because the struggle is real. And we thank you, Father, for the blood. We thank you for the blood that separates us from the curse, for the blood that heals, for the blood that purifies. Worthy is the Lamb. Worthy is the Lamb. Worthy is the Lamb. Whew. In Yeshua's mighty name we pray. The name above every other name. The name by which no one can be saved under heaven but the name of Yeshua, Jesus. Abba, Father, may your will be done in us. May your kingdom come in us. According to your will, to your word, and to your son, Yeshua. B'shem Yeshua HaMashiach. Amen. And amen. Shabbat shalom. Go forth and edify.
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1: Well, good morning to you, and again, thanks for being here, and thanks for your generosity, and again, to those watching by technology, thank you for tuning in, and pray you'll connect with us in a lot of different ways, so please do that. Today, we're in a continuation of a series called Who's Next? And we started it a few weeks ago, and we're going to continue on for just a couple more weeks, but today, we're going to talk about who's next for a breakthrough. You know, sometimes in life, you just hit one of those walls or you hit one of those places where you've just done everything you know to do and you thought you'd practiced all the right principles, but just can't seem to penetrate that line in your life. Well, today I'm going to give you some principles today that I think will help you discover how God has a plan for us to experience breakthrough. And if you're willing to hear the word of the Lord and apply the word of the Lord, I believe today can be your day for breakthrough. Can somebody say amen? Who wants to be next for a breakthrough? Who wants to be next? All right, that's all I'm asking. I'm actually going to share with you two stories from the scriptures today. They sound almost the same, except for the fact that there's a large period of time that happened between them. One happened just as Jesus begins his ministry on earth, a public ministry on earth, and he hasn't yet gathered his disciples. And so we're going to get a piece of what it looks like before Jesus starts his ministry, public ministry. And then we're going to look at another piece that is a very almost similar story, almost seems almost identical, but it's not, in the sense that it happens at the end, that 40-day window after his resurrection and before he returns back to heaven. When I start the stories, I think you'll become, you'll recall them. But I wanted to stress the difference between these two stories in terms of timeline in Jesus's life. So I'm going to look first at Luke chapter 5, and then I'm going to go to Gospel of John chapter 21 to catch the second story. So again, this is before Jesus has called any disciples. He hasn't started gathering his team yet. It says in Luke chapter 5, beginning in verse 1, "So it was as the multitude pressed about him to hear the word of the Lord that he stood by the lake Gennesaret," that's also the Sea of Galilee, "and saw two boats standing by the lake, but the fishermen had gone from them and were washing their nets. Then he got into one of the boats, which was Simon," that's Peter as we also know him, "and asked him to put out a little from the land. And he sat down and taught the multitudes from the boat." Now, some of you may or may not know this. If you've been to Israel, you're already familiar with this concept. But in Jesus' day, they didn't have PA systems and amplification of voices. And so what Jesus did is he would get into this boat, fishing boat, and just go off the shore just a little bit, and he would use the water as a natural amplification process. So they were up on the hillside sitting down listening, and as he spoke, his voice would hit that water and amplify, and everybody on the mountainside could hear him when he talked. And so that's the reason why he got in the boat and went out to the shoreline a little bit. And he borrowed Peter's boat for that purpose. And when he had stopped speaking, he says to Peter, "Launch out into the deep and let down your nets for a catch." But Peter answered him and said, "Master, we have toiled all night and caught nothing. Nevertheless, at your word, I will let down the net." And when they had done this, they caught a great number of fish, and their net was breaking. So we have a breakthrough moment here. So they signaled to their partners in the other boat to come and help them. And they came and filled both the boats so that they began to sink. Now going from zero to enough to sink two boats is a breakthrough in my book. That's pretty significant. How about you? So just by obeying the word of the Lord and doing it the way Jesus said to do it, he went from nothing to more than enough. Now, in John chapter 21, now this is after these men have followed Jesus for 3.5 years. They've watched the miracles. They've witnessed his death, burial, and the story is that he is resurrected from the dead. Peter hears all this stuff and he's like, this is just too overwhelming for me to process. I need to go something back to something that I'm comfortable with. I'm going fishing. I'm just going to clear my head. And the other guys say, hey, we'll go with you. Now, the Bible says they went out and immediately got into the boat. And that night they caught, what'd they catch? Come on, help me out here, folks. What'd they catch?
2: Nothing.
1: Nothing. We're back to zero again. But when the morning had now come, Jesus stood on the shore. Yet the disciples did not know that it was Jesus. They didn't realize it was Jesus. Then Jesus said to them, this is like sticking a knife in someone, right? When they something bad happened, almost like, make it worse. Children, have you any food? Did you catch any fish last night? And they answered him, no. And Jesus said to them, cast the net on the right side of the boat. Now, everybody knows Peter's personality. This is a great opportunity for him to get into this argument with Jesus, right? Like, listen, guy, we've been here all night. We know how to fish. We've done this all of our life. We've thrown the net on this side. We've thrown the net on that side. We turned the boat around. We fished on this side, fished on that side. We went to all of our well-known fishing places, and we have caught nothing. He could have. Jesus said, cast the net on the right side of the boat, and you will find some. So they cast. And now they were not able to draw it in because of the multitude of fish. So two scenarios, both when they're on zero and they end up with more than enough. A breakthrough has happened in their life. They had done everything they know to do. They have practiced the best fishing experience process application that they have known. They've been fishermen all their life. They know how to do it. And yet, all their knowing was not enough to get their breakthrough. They came up with nothing. So we're going to talk about who's next for a breakthrough. Let me bless the word. Father, thank you now because your word is eternal and it's relevant to every life and every generation. This is not just a historical story. You said all these things were written in the scriptures for an example for us that we might have hope and patience and endurance. So today's message is about giving us hope and patience and endurance and to apply your principles for breakthrough in our life. But there's so many different people, not only in this room, listening through technology, that I could not individually address every need that is present, every wall, every barrier that exists. But your Holy Spirit can. So I'm asking your Holy Spirit to take this message and now personalize it and customize it. So regardless of really what I say verbally, the Holy Spirit will adapt it to as necessary so the hearer will hear what they need to hear and how they need to respond to your word today so they can experience breakthrough in their life. For this, we're going to give you thanks and praise. And everybody said, amen? Amen. Let's just cut to the chase. Let's get right to the story. And they will tell us very quickly that in these two scenarios that we've read, one, before they are disciples of Jesus, just average fishermen on the lake, not Jesus followers, and one after his resurrection, someone who's devoted 3.5 years of their life following Jesus. And the reason why I'm pointing this out is because I want you to understand this basic principle here today, that just because you got saved doesn't mean life's going to be problem-free. There's still going to be challenges. There's still going to be some tough days that you're going to have to go through. There's still going to be, Jesus summed it up in these simple words, in this world you shall have tribulation. See, this is not heaven. We can have a little taste of heaven, but this is not heaven. We can have heaven in our soul, but this is still the world in which we live in. And the principle that you need to start out with understanding breakthrough is the simple principle is that life will always present difficult challenges to everybody. Everybody's going to have good days and bad days. Everybody's going to have some challenging moments. These disciples had empty nets before they followed Jesus, and guess what? They had empty nets after they followed Jesus. So just being a Jesus follower doesn't automatically mean every fishing trip is going to be successful. Just being a Jesus follower doesn't mean that every business attempt that you make is going to be successful. Just being a Jesus follower doesn't mean that every marriage is just automatically going to work right or every relationship is just going to be smooth and easy to get through. It doesn't mean that you're never going to have another financial challenge in your life. It doesn't mean you're never going to have a pain in your body. Life still has challenges that we have to deal with. And even when you feel like you have mastered your life, you've got your life pretty and all perfect package and in order, you know. Don't anybody disrupt my little pretty little world. On Monday, I do this. On Tuesday, I do this. On Wednesday, I do this. Don't get a flat tire. Don't have an accident. Don't let anybody cut you off. Don't let the green miss a green light at the traffic, because something's going to throw your schedule off somewhere in the process. Fishing was their life before Jesus came into their life. But even though they had a routine, they knew what time to get up, they knew the fishing places, they knew the methods, they knew how to cast the net at the right time. Everything they knew about fishing, but yet it was not working. It was being disrupted by this challenge, this barrier of empty nets. I'm saying this because here's what I want you to know before I move on, is that you can have your life packaged and ordered and structured and the best you possibly can. And if you're not careful, sometimes you'll even take that process for granted. And you will begin to think that as long as I keep doing what I'm doing, I'll not have any more problems. I can do this. Did you hear what I said? I can do this. But in this life, eventually there's going to become a disruption, something that's bigger than what you are, something that your strength and capacity is insufficient for. And someday you're going to come to that place where that challenge is going to reveal something. That challenge is going to reveal your limitations. At some point, a challenge is going to show you, you are not Superman. You are not Superwoman. You are not a little Jesus who can walk on water. You're going to come to a point in your life in which you're going to face your humanity, the limitations of who you are and what you can handle and what you can fix. We're fixers. I'm a fixer personality. Somebody call me and tell me a problem, I'm immediately processing step one, step two, step three. And sometimes they don't want fixed. They just want to be heard. And so when I'm trying to tell them how to get fixed, they're like, I don't want that information. I just want you to feel bad for me right now. I'm like, I'm a fixer. I want to fix it. But there are things that I come in contact with that I can't fix. They were professional fishermen. No one could tell them more about fishing than what they already knew. But when Jesus appeared to them and exposed them for their limitation, what have you caught?
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0: Welcome to More Life Now, the radio outreach dedicated to helping you receive more of the abundant life God has given us. Today, Keith Moore is teaching from the Word of God, a message from the series, Exceeding Growing Faith. Stay tuned, because at the end of this broadcast, we'll be giving you information on how you can receive a free copy of today's teaching. And now, Brother Moore.
1: 23rd Psalm says, verse 1, the Lord is my shepherd. I'm going to try. I shall not. Is that a choice? Yes. That's not based on your experiences or what you might. I shall not want. Somebody say, I shall not want. Not because I'm so great, it's because the Lord's my shepherd. Verse 2, he makes me to lie down in green pastures. He leads me beside the still waters. He restores my soul. He leads me in the paths of righteousness for his name's sake. Yea, though I walk through the valley of the shadow of death, I'll try. Because after all, it is the valley of the shadow of death. But I'll do my best. No, honey, it's a choice. It's a choice. Are you going to feel some things walking through the valley of the shadow of death? Yeah, you are. Are you going to see some things? Are you going to hear some things? Yeah, you are. But you got to make up your mind. Am I going to focus on this? Or am I going to focus on him? Am I going to choose to just yield to fear? Have you ever seen people yield to fear? You can see it. It's a lot like a little one that pinches their finger or scrapes their knee or something, and you look at them and they look at you and then there's this something building and it might not even be that bad, but what's about to happen? They are about to yield to something. Crying or yelling or hollering or... Now we learn as you grow up, you don't have to yield to that. You can feel it, but you don't have to yield to it. And this is true with every kind of fear, every kind of doubt. He said this in Luke 8:24. He arose, rebuked the wind, the raging of the water, and they ceased, and there was a calm. And he said to them, where is your faith? Where is it? What's the implication? It should be some faith in this boat. You've been with me on the last tour of 10 cities. You have heard preaching sometimes 6 hours a day. Sometimes they were out on those hillsides. Is that right? Yeah. Sometimes they were there for 3 days. Right. Nobody went home. Yeah. Right. And he's saying, where's your faith? Friend, you can be around the Word and about strong people of faith for decades. And yet when it comes time for you to believe, have no faith.
2: That's true.
1: Even though you've heard all kind of things and you got a closet full of tapes and a bookshelf full of books, because it is a choice.
2: That's right.
1: Somebody say it's a choice.
3: It's a choice.
1: Faith is a choice. So you choose to believe. But then another thing is, if you choose to believe on a regular basis, your faith develops. This is exciting. Because what used to be seeming impossible to you, after a time of feeding your faith, you look at it and go, that's doable. With God, all things are possible. I want to read something to you from a man who lived back in the 1800s. A lot of you probably are familiar with his life and ministry and some of his books. By a man by the name of George Mueller. I think I said that correct. a lot of times it said Mueller, but I think he pronounced it Mueller. It's German, and I probably got it wrong too. But George Mueller, we'll call him George, how about that?
2: Okay.
1: God used him back in the mid-1800s to build orphanages for boys and girls, and to take care of them and teach them and give them a good education, and just an amazing, amazing work. But he did it completely by faith. If you read after him, there was no denomination, there was no business people or anything of that nature. He didn't ask anybody for anything, and they lived by faith.
4: Right.
1: And I want to read an excerpt from some of the things he said about this. He said when he began doing this ministry, he had 2 shillings. This was in England. And that was about 50 cents. And at the end of, I guess it was over, from that time, it took over 20 years they built those buildings. He experienced 70 years of ministry overall. But when they finished on the building, they had 5 granite buildings on 13 acres that accommodated 2,000 orphans.
2: Praise God. Amen.
1: He started with 50 cents.
2: Praise God.
1: And he said, in all the years, we never missed a meal.
4: Wow.

0: to trust in the living God alone. $7,500,000 have been sent to me in answer to prayer. And this was way back. We're talking, by today's standard, hundreds of millions. At least scores of millions. We have needed as much as $200,000 in 1 year. I know that may not sound too big to you. We're talking about 1850. And it has all come when needed. No man can ever say, I asked him for a penny. We have no committee, no collectors, no voting, no endowment. All has come in answer to believing prayer. God has many ways of moving the hearts of men to help us all over the world. While I am praying, he speaks to one and another on this continent and on that to send us help. Only the other evening while I was preaching, a gentleman wrote a check for a large amount and handed it to me when the service was over. He gives an example of how God met their needs. He said, one morning, the plates and cups and bowls on the table were empty. They got these houses full of orphans. There was no food in the larder. This is British. No money to buy food. The children were standing waiting for their morning meal. When Brother Mueller said, children, you know we must be in time for school. Lifting his hand, he said, dear Father, we thank you for what you're going to give us to eat. No fear. No bad talk. Come on, can you see this? Yes. Father, we thank you for what you're about to give us to eat. Could they have done something else? Could they have been upset? Could they? Could they have talked bad? I don't know what we're going to do. I don't know what we're going to do. Somebody say, faith is a choice. Faith is a choice. He said, I said, dear Father, we thank you for what you're going to give us to eat. And there was a knock on the door. The baker stood there. He said, Mr. Mueller, I couldn't sleep last night. Somehow I felt you didn't have bread for breakfast, and the Lord wanted me to send you some. So I got up at 2 a.m. and baked some fresh bread and have brought it to you.
1: Wow. Glory to God.
0: Brother Mueller thanked the man. No sooner than this had transpired, there came a second knock at the door. It was the milkman. He announced that his milk cart had broken down right in front of the orphanage. But he would like to give the children his cans of fresh milk so he could empty the wagon and take it to repair it. Is that your Father? Is that your faithful provider? Oh, glory to God. So he talked about how that he believed God for the provision for these thousands of orphans and these five different buildings and acreage and everything, and that was just part of what they had. Man, they had missionaries, they had all kinds of stuff. And he says this. Now are you awake?
2: Yes.
0: He said, one thing more. He said, some say, oh, I shall never have the gift of faith Mr. Mueller has got. He said, this is a mistake. It is the greatest error. There's not a particle of truth in it. My faith is the same kind of faith that all God's children have had. Amen. It is the same kind that Simon Peter had, and all Christians may obtain the like faith.
3: Amen.
0: That's what we just read about, right? Common faith. Now listen, my faith is their faith, though there may be more of it because my faith has been a little more developed by exercise than theirs. But their faith is precisely the faith I exercise, only with regard to degree, mine may be more strongly exercised. He said, now, my beloved brothers and sisters, this began in a little way. At first, I was able to trust the Lord for $10. Then, for 100, then for 1,000. And now, with the greatest ease, I could trust him for $1 million if there is the occasion.

0: Wow. Oh, somebody say glory to God. He said, but first I should quietly, carefully, deliberately examine and see whether what I was trusting for was something in accordance with the promises in His written word. And if I found it was, the amount of difficulties would be no hindrance to my trust. 51 years at the time of this writing, and my God has never failed me. Trust Him for yourselves and find out how true to His word He is.
1: And that concludes today's message by Brother Keith Moore. If you would like a free copy of today's teaching from the series Exceeding Growing Faith, you may call More Life Ministries at 417-334-9233. That's 417-334-9233. Just mention that you heard this message on the radio. 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
3: Did you know that God promised that if we seek Him, that He will turn off sickness? And then you put that with that, there's literally dozens and dozens of scriptures that by His stripes we were healed. It's already been done. He told us in Matthew chapter 10, verse 8, you go heal the sick, cleanse the lepers, raise the dead. He didn't tell you to pray for the sick. He told you to heal them. He told in Matthew chapter 1, I give you power over all sickness, over all disease, and over all demons to cast them out. And I could go on and on saying things. The point I'm making is Jesus has given us 100% control over sickness. But most Christians don't believe that. Most Christians believe that getting sick is just normal. It's flu season, so I expect to get the flu. It's allergy season. They've been taught these lies. You can't have those things happen in you unless you embrace those lies. You may not have thought, well, I want to be sick, but you're thinking things like, well, I'm only human. And this is just normal. This is what people do. People just get sick. You have to be sick every once in a while. That's not true. You can walk in divine health. Satan can't make you sick without your consent and cooperation. I think this is one reason that Adam lived to be 930 years old. It's because he didn't know how to die. He didn't know that at 40 he was over the hill. Nobody gave him black balloons and started talking about depends and stuff like that. He didn't know that he was supposed to be decrepit. He didn't know these things. And so it took 930 years to kill the guy because he didn't know how to be sick. He didn't know there was a certain time of the year where you were supposed to be sick. I know many of you think, boy, you're weird. Well, I think you're weird. To have a scripture that says, I will turn off sickness in the midst of you. And you think, oh, well, I'm not going to accept that. I don't believe that. I'll receive the part about forgiveness of sins, but I don't have to have this part about not being sick. And then the provinces go on about prosperity and about how God will meet your needs and how that you can rejoice in the midst of tragedy. You can bless the Lord at all times. You can rejoice in the Lord always. People see the devil doesn't come and say, just forget the Bible. But he say, you can't rejoice in the Lord always. You need to be honest. You need to sit there and embrace your sickness. I remember this lady I was dealing with in England, and she had two sons that had autism, and the health people said, you need to embrace autism and look at it. Your sons have this and you need to embrace it. And she just rebelled. No way am I embracing autism. And because of it, her two sons were miraculously healed of autism. Praise God. But we've been taught to embrace these things and embrace all of these negative things instead of recognizing who we are in Christ. What we don't know is killing us. And Satan is doing the same thing that he did right here. Has God said, can you really just base your life on the Word of God? You need to get to a place to where the Word of God is controlling you. In Jeremiah chapter 10, verse 23, he was talking about the judgment that would come upon the nation of Israel. And in the midst of talking about this, he just says, how could this happen to the people that were the apple of God's eye, the people who had a covenant with him like no other nation on the earth did? How could they ever reach a place where they were going to be destroyed and all these terrible things were going to happen? And then he says, oh Lord, I know that the way of man is not in himself. It is not in man that walketh to direct his steps. The reason that happened was because they didn't follow what God told them, and they thought, I'll just do it my own way. And you may not have thought of it this way, but really, this is the root of all the problems in our society. This is the root of all the problems in your life, is that you have been doing it your way. You and Frank Sinatra. I did it my way. The scripture says, trust in the Lord with all of thine heart and lean not unto thine own understanding. Did you know that when Adam and Eve believed this talking snake and the dispersions that he had cast upon God and saying that God's not a good God and the reason he commanded you to do these things is because he's trying to keep you from being like God. When they believed that lie, did you know that they made themselves God? They were created by God. They didn't evolve. They were created by God. God met with them in the cool of the evening. There was no reason. He had never done anything to make them think that he didn't love them and want anything but the best for them. And yet they believed a lie. And when they did, they made themselves God. They stepped into a place that God was the one who created them. Therefore, just like, you know, when you buy an appliance or a car or something, you have an owner's manual. The people who created that thing, they tell you how it's supposed to run, how you're supposed to take care of it, and what you're supposed to do. God's the one that created us, and this is his instruction book on how life is supposed to be lived. And when you sit there and do things your own way, you are making yourself God. It's idolatry. They became God. They think, I know more than God. I know that God said not to eat of it, and in the day that we eat thereof, we'll surely die, but I don't believe that. I believe this talking snake. I believe my own opinion more than God. And that's what started sin. That's what started all of the problems in our life, the fact that we have leaned unto our own understanding. We followed the conventional wisdom, the way that everybody else is living and the things that they're doing. I tell you, you know the truth. The truth will make you free. This is not for your hindrance. It's for your good. This is the owner's manual. And in when we don't do what God's word says, we are making ourselves God. It's idolatry. And some people think, no, idolatry is falling down and worshiping some idol. Did you know Colossians chapter 3, verse 5 says that covetousness is idolatry. Idolatry isn't only worshiping an idol. Idolatry is when you put anything ahead of God, and this is his revealed will for us. And anytime you do that, you, in a sense, are making yourself God. You are saying, God, I know more than you. I know more than your word. And man, I could get real specific here and deal with a lot of things. But let me just take the area of finances. You know, the scripture makes it very clear that you're supposed to give a tithe. And in the New Testament, it ought to be much more than a tithe. And I could use many, many scriptures. Most Christians understand that. They know that it's in the Word. And yet, there's very few Christians that truly tithe and give the way that they should. You know what you're doing when you do that? You're making yourself God. You're saying, God, I know your Word says it, but I can't do it. I need this money. God said that if you give, it shall be given unto you. Good measure, pressed down, shaken together, and running over shall men give into your bosom. Luke 6:38. And yet you say, God, I can't trust that. I have to have this money. I need this money. You believe yourself. You trust that money more than you trust God. I'm not saying these things to hurt you. I'm saying it to enlighten us that regardless of whether you know it or not, all of the problems that we have in our life, if you're having financial problems, it's because you aren't following what God's Word says. I just taught in our school yesterday on 2 Corinthians chapter 8, verse 9, where it says, you know the grace of our Lord Jesus Christ, that though he was rich, yet for your sake he became poor so that you, through his poverty, might be made rich. And if you look at that in context, every verse in 2 Corinthians chapter 8 and chapter 9 is talking about money. Every single verse. And yet religion is just like the devil here. Oh yeah, well, God said that, but he doesn't mean financially rich. This means rich emotionally. It means rich in relationships. and things like that. When you take the text out of the word context, all you got left is a con. And that's a con when you sit there and the scripture says that Jesus died to make you rich. And if you aren't rich, and you could define rich in a lot of different ways, but 2 Corinthians chapter 9, verse 8 says that God is able to make all grace abound towards you, that you always, having all sufficiency in all things, may abound unto every good work. That's what rich is. Rich isn't having just bigger houses and cars. Rich is having enough of God's supply so that you can do anything He tells you to do, so that you can abound unto every good work. If you aren't abounding unto every good work, you aren't rich. And Jesus died to make you rich. If you aren't rich, it's because there are scriptures that tell you how to prosper. There are scriptures that teach you and say that He will bless whatever you set your hand unto. 100 times 0 is 0. You got to set your hand unto something. And yet there's a lot of Christians that are just praying and asking God to pour out their power. There's people that probably come in here and saying, God, if you want me to come, just give me the money. Well, what are you setting your hand unto so that God can bless it? If you have a deficiency in any area of your life, health, wealth, emotions, on it goes, it's because somewhere or another, probably without you recognizing it, you have somehow or another believed and operated in a lie of the devil. And this is why it's so important. We have to continue in the Word, which is the truth. John 17:17, thy word is truth. You have to continue in the Word until that Word removes these lies. You start basing your life on the truth of God's Word. And I guarantee you, it'll make you free. We have to have the Word of God. You know, there is a place for us getting involved in politics and in things like this. I've got an entire branch of this ministry that we call Truth and Liberty. And we have put out, 3 or 4 million voter guides, 501c3 compliant voter guides, where we don't tell people what to vote for. We just show them, here's the candidates and here's their stance on issues. We put a lot of money into this. We just had a major booth at Marifest with Charlie Kirk and all of these things. And we do a lot of things. But did you know politics can restrain the actions of ungodly people, but it can't change their heart. It's only the truth that's going to set you free. And so we need to be involved in politics. And I'm not speaking against that, but you can't pass enough laws. Matter of fact, could you put up that quote? I'll see how they do on this one. Put up that quote by John Adams. It says, ultimately, you can't pass enough laws to restrain the evil in man's heart. That's a quote from my book. But here's the quote from John Adams. It says, we have no government armed with power capable of contending with human passions unbridled by morality and religion. Avarice, ambition, revenge, or gallantry would break the strongest cords of our Constitution as a whale goes through a net. Our Constitution was made only for a moral and religious people. It is wholly inadequate for the government of any other. So that's our second president of the United States. And this is what they founded this nation on, godly principles. And did you know in the beginning there were people that weren't even Christians, but they did have a fear of God. Christianity was so dominant in the founding of this nation that even people who weren't born again, it was a restraining influence upon them.
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1: Shalom. And there you are with your pencil, your paper. And we're here with the prophet Ezekiel.
2: Yes.
1: We're seeing what's going to come to pass out of the mouth of the prophet Ezekiel. And we're starting today, we're talking about the Ezekiel 38 and 39 war, when Russia and other allies, including Persia, are going to come down from the north. They're going to come down into the land of Israel. And God is behind it. He's put a hook in their jaw. He's brought them down there. Now, here's how it's going to happen. Verse 18, "It shall come to pass at the same time when Gog shall come against the land of Israel, saith the Lord God, that my fury shall come up in my face." I'm telling you right now, he doesn't like it when people come against Israel. "And all the years in the past are going to be culminated in this. For in my jealousy and in the fire of my wrath have I spoken. Surely in that day shall there be a great shaking in the land of Israel." There is going to be, in all that part of the world, every living thing is going to feel this earthquake.
2: It says so.
1: Yeah. So read the next verse.
2: "So that the fishes, can you imagine? The fishes of the sea and the fowls of the air and the beasts of the field and all creeping things that creep upon the earth and all the men that are upon the face of the earth shall shake at my presence, and the mountains shall be thrown down and the steep places shall fall and every wall shall fall to the ground."
1: Now, the prophetic earth in that time, it was, you might just look at all the Babylonian captivity area, the Persian captivity area, the land around the Great Sea, the land all around there, the prophetic earth, the earth that they knew at that time. It's gonna all feel this. It's going to be a huge earthquake. "And I will call for a sword against him throughout all my mountains, saith the Lord God, and every man's sword shall be against his brother." It seems here, Father, God is going to use, he's going to put him in a crossfire. Not so much use the IDF, Israeli Defense Forces. Not so much use the American Army.
2: Right.
1: But get them in a crossfire.
2: Yes.
1: Now, I think there's already some of that crossfiring going on, Shelley, in the Judgment of the Nations. Mm-hmm. I have a little book, The Judgment of the Nations, a little mini book. You should get that little mini book from us. And so he puts them in a cross. Every nation on this earth is going to be judged by God, and they're going to be judged by the criteria of how did you treat Israel? How did you treat the nation that was given the call to reveal God to you? So here they're down in Israel, and they're going to know the judgment of God. And it seems that he's going to use them to fire at each other. Going to get him. He did it a lot, and he had him doing that.
2: Times,
1: oh yeah,
2: many,
1: in biblical
2: common.
1: Times. "I will plead against him with pestilence, with blood. I will rain upon him and upon his bands and upon the many people that are with him, and overflowing rain and great hailstones."
2: Wow!
1: "Fire and brimstone. God has a place in the heavens where he stores hailstones, and it says that he's in the book of Job. It talks about it. And it says that he stores them there for war.
2: Yes.
1: Now, I don't have the scripture down here, Shelley, but you can find it. It's in the book of, just look up hailstones. And he has used them in the Bible. He used them in wars, in biblical wars. In one war, more people were killed by hailstones than other weapons. Mm. So these hailstones, there is a place, even science, when this comet was going around the earth, and it was, we saw it for days. And I read into the Newsweek magazine, they said they did a little thing on it, you know, and there's a place in the heavens where like ice balls are.
2: Well, that's where,
1: and one gets loose, you know, and here it comes, it's a comet.
2: So that is Job 38, verse 22.
1: Can you read it, please?
2: And 23. "Hast thou entered into the treasuries of the snow? Or hast thou seen the treasures of the hail, which I have reserved against the time of trouble, against the day of battle and war?"
1: Okay, so God's going to release those ice balls in that place where he's got them stored up in the heavens, mm-hmm. in the space heavens. And they're going to fall down here, and they're going to be hit by giant hailstones, fire and brimstone. Now, everybody's going to know that the U.S. can't do that. The IDF can't do that.
2: No. It has a signature.
1: Nobody
2: of God.
1: Can do that.
2: Right.
1: It's got to be God.
2: Yes.
1: So he is going to manifest himself. Thus will I magnify myself and sanctify myself, and I will be known in the eyes of many nations, and they shall know that I am Jehovah. There are a lot of nations, even nations that worship, and they worship a God they call Allah. They don't call him Jehovah.
2: No, he's not.
1: But
2: the
1: when
2: same.
1: This happens, right. It's going to be God's land, and they know that Israel worships Jehovah. This is a war of purpose. God is a God of purpose.
2: That's
1: he does
2: right.
1: everything with purpose. And God says, I'm doing this war. I'm going to magnify myself. I'm going to sanctify myself, and I'm going to be known in the eyes of many nations, and they shall know I'm Jehovah. Now,
2: they're going to be impressed with this power.
1: With power. They are impressed with power. So let's go to chapter 39, verse 7. This is, he tells us in many places here, his purpose. So will I make my holy name known in the midst of my people Israel, and I will not let them pollute my holy name anymore, that the nations shall know that I am Jehovah, the Holy One in Israel. When Israel went about poor, seemingly forsaken, mm-hmm. the Bible says people would say, where's your God? God said, you polluted my name. It would be like Billy Brim's grandchildren on the streets of Tulsa begging. That would be a reflection, Billy Brim, you know?
2: You.
1: I mean, we even hear, I don't have it anymore, but she used to have her own airplane.
2: Yeah.
1: And her little kids are down here. You see, that's a pollution to God's holy name.
2: Right.
1: When you read about God's plan for Israel, so many times the prophets say, for my holy name's sake, I'm doing this, Israel. I'm bringing you back. I'm blessing you. I'm bringing you back to your land. For my holy name's sake, they're not going to profane my name anymore.
2: No.
1: So there's another purpose. Ezekiel 38 and 39, of course, are the same war. Now, verse 21 of Ezekiel 39. Read that one, Shelley.
2: Okay, let me turn the page. In verse 21, it says, and I will set my glory among the nations, and all the nations shall see my judgment that I have executed, and my hand that I have laid upon them. So the house of Israel shall know that I am Jehovah, the Lord their God, from that day and forward.
1: All right. This is going to be a judgment. It's a judgment against those nations. All nations are judged for how they treated Israel. I don't know of a nation worse. Well, maybe others just as bad. But Russia, through all the centuries, Tsarist Russia, through all the centuries, even down through KGB days. So it's a judgment. It's a judgment against what Iran is doing now. It's a judgment against whatever the others do and have done. It's going to be my judgment. I'm executing it. And the house of Israel will know that I am the Lord their God from that day forward.
2: Glory. Yes.
1: You know now, Shelley, I found it hard to believe when I first started studying Hebrew in the land at the Lord's instructions that there are many Jews who don't believe, called secular Jews.
2: And we know why.
1: Now, I think that if you scratch them, down in the middle of them, they're going to believe. But what really happened was the Holocaust. And so many of them questioned. But after this, they're going to have no more questions. When this happens, from that day forward, the house of Israel is going to know I am Jehovah their God.
2: Absolutely.
1: Now, I believe, Shelley, they're going to know, in one of these scriptures he says, they're going to know that I am Jehovah.
2: Yes.
1: I believe that this is going to be a result of this war, which is for purpose, for God's purpose. I believe that one result of it is going to be Islamic people turning to the Lord in mass numbers. We already know, Shelley, you and I know of case after case where he is moving among the Muslim people, where he is appearing to them in visions. We know of one just recently, a couple, amazing story. And he's appearing to them. There's a rustling in the mulberry trees.
2: Oh, yes.
1: They're sons of Abraham.
2: They are.
1: And he is, many of them are. You know, of course, there are Islamic nations that are not like the largest Islamic nation is Indonesia, mm-hmm. and they're not the sons of Abraham, but many, many, many of them are. Mm-hmm. But whoever they are, especially the sons of Abraham, they're going to see this, and they're going to know. They recognize and they respect strength. That's why when our nation has been weak, with weak presidency, lots of crazy things have happened.
2: That's right.
1: They recognize strength.
2: Yes.
1: And during the Gulf War I, which was in 91, Psalm 90, excuse, Psalm 91, 1991, it began. And Psalm 91, of course, was your protection in it.
2: Oh, yes.
1: But, you know, of course, Iraq was sending Scud missiles. And the United States was, we were over in Saudi Arabia because Iraq had attacked Kuwait and Saudi Arabia then, and Kuwait are on, we're allies with them. And so our Air Force, our fighter planes are over in Saudi Arabia, and they are attacking weapons caches of the Iraqis. And the way that they do in those nations sometimes is they'll store their weapons in schools or apartment houses or places where people, civilians live. And then when the Israelis go after them, there'll be some kids killed. Well, then it'll try to make Israel look like the bad guys.
2: Yeah.
1: So this lady lived in an apartment house, and she knew that weapons were in her apartment house. She had seven children. And she knew that they could be hit because those, I'm telling you, Shelley, those missiles, those American missiles, they were finding their way through windows of buildings mm-hmm. into the caches.
2: Precision.
1: And so she said, I cry out to the God of the Americans. And sure enough, her apartment house was hit. But of all those apartments in that house, one of them was unharmed, and it was hers.
2: Mm-hmm.
1: She saw that the Americans were winning. She didn't even know who his name was.
2: Right.
1: But she cried out to the God of the Americans.
2: Yes.
1: And I believe, folks, it's going to be a lot of the precious, wonderful souls that Jesus died for. See, through this war,
2: the true God,
1: Jehovah,
2: yes,
1: is the living God. Jehovah is God.
2: Yes.
1: And they're going to turn
2: a great harvest
1: to him. The Jews will turn to him in this mm-hmm. as well. Later, their Messiah will be revealed to them according to Zechariah 12 and 14.
2: Mm-hmm.
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3: 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And just like that, you're on your way. You can also give 3BI as a gift. 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I'd like to be the first to welcome you to the student body of Billy Brim Bible Institute. Thank you so much for joining us today. Until next week, Shalom, Shalom.

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0: excited that you joined us today for the Word of Power broadcast with Jeannie Alcott. 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
1: It's Friday, and it's so good to be with you. This is Jeannie Alcott. You know the feeling you get when you're tired after a long week, and that evening you walk into the kitchen or maybe into your bedroom, and it's a mess. You look around and you see everything that's out of order, and those things that have been used and discarded, and how unseemly everything appears. And as you view it all, you certainly can remember how each part of that mess was created. You just wish you didn't have to see it now. If you could have a live-in maid, it would be perfect. Or maybe if you had the energy. But the point is, it's facing you now, and something has to be done. And that's how it can be in our lives in other ways. We can be facing a mess of circumstances that have been created, or in our body, or in a relationship. Or there's a disorder in our finances, or at our job. Things seem to be in pieces. So what do you think happens at that point? If we call out to God from a heart of humility and faith, He responds. He causes the pieces to come together. You see, when He knows that you are humble before Him and you have faith, He does something in your behalf. In the face of what has happened, when you turn it over to God, hear this, blessing comes in spite of the mess. You can be blessed in spite of the mess. That's when all of God's grace and His compassion and His power come together to work for you. So instead of viewing the pieces of the situation around you creating a mess, you see God create a blessing. He responds to a heart that reaches out and recognizes their complete dependence on Him. He's the only one who can bless when there's a mess. He's the only one who can take you to the place you need to be after the problem has started. He can clean things up and put them back in order, just as you would see your kitchen or bedroom put back in order. Then it's nice to look at it. It feels good and you want to be there, but not when things were in pieces and you dreaded to see it. So now is the time for you to go to God with a heart of humility and faith and say to Him that you believe He can take what has gone wrong and make something beautiful instead. This is what a dear couple saw God do in their marriage. You may have heard of the story of Chris and Stephanie Teague. This story is evidence of how the power of God can cause pieces to come together that have been broken and shape them back into a blessing. Chris and Stephanie both were raised in church around Nashville. They met on a mission trip just before their senior year in high school, and they were married in 2006. They were worship leaders in church and seemed to have a wonderful life. Until one day, everything broke into pieces. Chris had been existing in another lifestyle without anyone knowing. He began intellectually to doubt God, and then he got into a drug habit, which caused him to become selfish and prideful. He would worship at church and go to Bible study and then do drugs and drink. And he was hiding all this from his family and his friends in the church and even his wife. Until one night, he decided to reveal it to Stephanie. He told her he did not believe in God anymore and he did not have love for her anymore. Well, it felt as if everything unraveled at that point. Stephanie moved out and divorce papers were served. But during that time, her faith stayed strong, and she turned to God in her pain and shock. She experienced an intimacy with Him in a desperate situation. That spiritual relationship became a blessing. She was being blessed in spite of the mess. There was nothing or anyone on whom she could depend, so she had total dependency on the Lord. He showed her the parts of her life that needed to change, the pride and selfishness. And as she grew nearer to Him, she developed a desire to sing and learn to play the guitar. Now, her husband Chris had been a guitar player for years, but she had never desired it until now. In the meantime, as God was blessing Stephanie, Chris was hitting rock bottom. Talk about a mess. He thought he was free to do all he wanted to do, and so he did it. But then one day he got up, and as he was viewing himself in the mirror, he didn't see a free man who was able to do what he wanted to do. Instead, he saw a terrified, anxious little boy. He realized then he had thrown away all the blessings God had given him. Things were in pieces. His decisions had brought him to a desperate place where it was out of control. He saw how selfish and prideful he had become. So So he cried out to God to have mercy and help him get all the pieces back together. And that's when God created a blessing in the face of the mess. Even though they had not talked to one another since the breakup, Chris contacted Stephanie, and after a while, she was willing to talk with him. And when he showed her the change that had happened, she agreed to go to counseling and seek the Lord about their future. She could see the change in him as he talked with her. So Stephanie finally became willing to put her heart out there again, the heart that Chris had broken. Now, they did not jump back into marriage right away, but they decided to date a while, and then they became engaged. Then after a while, they were remarried. Once they were remarried, they discovered they not only could sing and perform together, but they also found themselves writing music. Then they felt in their heart they were being called to produce music together and make an album. God had put the pieces of the marriage back together. He had put the pieces of their hearts back together. And now he was blessing them in spite of the mess. They went on to write deep and meaningful music that helps others who are experiencing hard times. They produced an album, and they've seen the dream of their hearts come to pass as they witness what God does through their music. I'm sure there were times when things seemed impossible to Stephanie. Nothing good would ever replace her broken heart. But when things are in pieces, God is the one who can put them back together. He's the only one who can shape them into something that can create a blessing instead of the mess that we see before us. So don't give up hope when things seem to be in pieces. They seem to be a mess. Because God is not limited in what he can do when we're facing those kinds of circumstances. He can come in and do what none other can do. So be humble in your heart before him. Stay in faith. You're about to walk into a great blessing. That's what can happen in the face of the conditions you see around you. God is there for you. He can create a blessing to help you out of the mess. He's interested in protecting and taking care of you. This is what he did for the father of our faith, Abraham. But from this story, you wouldn't think he would be called the father of our faith. We know how God directed Abraham to go away from his hometown and his family so he could enter into the new place God was creating for him. The Lord revealed to Abraham that if he would follow him, he would make him a great nation and bless him with abundant increase of favors and make his name famous and distinguished. He would also be a blessing to others. Now, this is in Genesis chapter 12. But by the time we get to Genesis chapter 20, we're not seeing a great nation or abundant favors or a famous name. We're seeing Abraham in fear getting into a mess. He had journeyed to a place called Gerar by this time, and the king of that place was Abimelech. Just before they entered that region, Abraham convinced his wife Sarah that since she was so beautiful and the king would desire her, he wanted her to say that she was his sister instead of his wife. Otherwise, they might kill him to get her, trying to save his own skin. And it seems when we try to save our own skin, we create a mess. We need to put ourselves in the hands of God. That's where the humble heart of faith comes in. So when they entered Gerar, Sarah did as Abraham asked her to do. That's when the king did in fact see Sarah and decided to take her into his harem. It's so wonderful, though, that God didn't say, "Okay, Abraham, you're on your own now. Fear has driven you to this point and you haven't trusted me. So now you'll have to deal with this one." Oh, don't you thank God he doesn't make us stay with a mess that was created. So he sent a dream to King Abimelech. In that dream, he showed him he would be a dead man because he had taken another man's wife as his own. But the king argued that he had not come near her, and he was innocent because Abraham had said she was his sister. God had spared him by not giving him the occasion to be able to touch Sarah. So if he would restore her to her husband, he would not die. Well, you can imagine the next morning the king got up and he called Abraham and he chewed him out. "What have you done? Why would you do such a thing to me? This should not be done to anyone." That's when Abraham began his litany of excuses that God had caused him to wander from his father's house, and he feared what would happen when others saw his beautiful wife. So the king restored Sarah to Abraham, and also he gave him sheep and oxen and servants, as well as 1,000 pieces of silver. And he told Abraham he could dwell in the land, and it would be his. And he vindicated the honor of Sarah and blessed them. Oh, what a blessing can come in spite of the mess. Only God can cause pieces such as that to come together and form a good picture after what had been done. Abraham and Sarah went on to form a great nation from their descendants, and they were favored and very wealthy. And we know Abraham as the father of our faith. Right now, I encourage you to put the mess that you're viewing, whether it's one you created or someone else did, and put everything in the hands of God, and then ask Him to create a blessing in spite of what you see. He can change the conditions. He can cause His purpose and His will to be done. You know that He is beyond what you're viewing, so come to Him with a humble heart, filled with faith, and watch how God will cause the pieces to come together for your life. And that's what we do now, our dear Father. We're coming into Your presence at this moment, and we're putting everything into Your hands. So as my dear friend views what's around them and they see the conditions, they will not be disheartened. They know You're the one who can change those conditions. You can create something that is so beautiful from what seems so bad. So no matter what's gone wrong, it can be turned around. And we rely on You to do that now for their life. Send Your power into the circumstances. Do a mighty work. Deliver and guide them in the way they should go. That's what we pray. We pray and believe for what seems hopeless to become hopeful. What is hurt is healed. And what's in pieces comes together. Thank You, God. Thank You for what You're doing now. You're turning things for them. And we praise You for it in the name of Jesus. Amen. My friend, no matter what you're viewing at this moment, believe that you're going to be viewing a blessing from the hands of God. He will turn this thing around and create something good. That's why you and I need to stand in faith for this. God has something beautiful, and He wants to send it into your life, and He can do a work in the mess you're facing. So share with me what's going on. I need to know so I can pray for you, because that's where the power is. The power is coming into a prayer of agreement according to God's word in Matthew 18. So as soon as I hear from you, I will lay my hands on what you share and I will pray. Then I want to send you some words that God can use to minister to you. So contact me soon. And to help your heart of faith, I want to give you this spiritual power line. Go around saying these words and you can see a difference made. Say, things are coming together for me. Things are coming together for me. That's what God is doing. Can you feel Him doing that? He's reassuring you that He is pulling together those pieces. See, God has so much for you. That's why it's important for you to get this teaching. Hear what He says to you in the messages and in the prayer times. Those are times of anointing when He speaks to your life. So request the teaching, The Pieces Are Coming Together. It's offer number AM587. That's 587. You can have a CD for a gift of $8, or you can go to our website and download it for a gift of $5. And for our time together next week, oh my goodness, God has given me such a powerful teaching. There's something going on in your life, and He wants to talk to you about it because you can be rescued from what's happening. He has so much He wants to do for you. Be sure you join me again next week. This is Jeannie Alcott. God bless you.
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4: Welcome to 15 Minutes in the Word with New York Times bestselling author Joyce Meyer. On today's program, Joyce will be teaching from her series, Trust God and Do Good. The answer to everything is that simple. Trust God and do good. It's so freeing to believe God has everything under control, because that means we can spend less time worrying and more time trying to help others. Now, here's Joyce with today's teaching.
5: Psalm 37, verse 1, fret not yourself We have any fretters here in the congregation today? Fret not yourself because of evildoers, neither be envious against those who work unrighteousness, that which is not upright or in right standing with God, for they shall soon be cut down like the grass and wither as the green herb. In other words, we don't need to be concerned about all the stuff that's going on in the world today. I mean, we want to pray about it. We want to do anything that God asks us to do, but it's not going to do us one bit of good to worry about it, because God is still in control and he has a divine plan that nobody can put a stop to. God is going to take care of us as long as we do what verse 3 says. Trust, lean on, rely on, and be confident in the Lord and do good. Two things. Trust God and do good. Now, I think this is a very important message, and I was so thrilled many years ago when God showed me this, that trusting God is one thing, but we're partners with God, and when we're trusting him, we don't just sit around passively waiting for God to do everything while we do nothing. We don't want to just make up stuff ourselves and do it. Amen. We'll just say that was God clapping, okay? We don't want to just make up stuff ourselves and do it, but we want, as we trust God, we should say, God, anything you want me to do, you show me, and I'll do it. And many times you'll find that while you're waiting for your breakthrough, God is going to use you to help bring breakthrough in somebody else's life. Now, I'm going to say it again. Many times while you're waiting for your breakthrough, you're waiting for God to do something in your life that you cannot do, God wants to use you to help bring breakthrough to somebody else who cannot help themselves. It's always amazed me how I can be in a situation where I cannot help myself, but God will anoint me to go help somebody else. It's like, well, God, if I can help them, why can't I help me? Because that's not God's plan. He wants us reaching out to one another. It's so powerful when we grow in God to the point where we can get ourselves off of our minds and not just constantly be thinking about us and actually purposely look for somebody else to be a blessing to. If you have a problem, I can give you a 100% guaranteed answer for breakthrough. Trust God and do good. Trust God and do good. Now, I got this idea about these medicine bottles because I like visual things. And it's very clear that the Word of God is medicine for our souls. We know how to take medicine for our physical body, but we need to see the Word of God for how powerful it is. Don't ever just read a chapter in the Bible a day just to do your duty and check that off your list. Go to the Word of God like it really is. It's Jesus. It's the will of God. It's instructions for how to have a great life. Don't even bother reading it if you don't intend to do it. But when we want a change in our life, anybody in here who wants a change in your life, if you're serious about wanting a change in your life, that may mean that there's going to have to be a change in you. You see, we're welcome to have a miracle and get our life changed, but what about when God says, well, I'd rather change you first? Because, you know, a lot of our problems are our own fault. You know that? Last night I prayed for people that were sick or who had pain in their body, people who had something physically wrong with them. And there was 85% of the people that stood up. Now, it's obvious that it's not God's will for that many people in the body of Christ to be sick and not feel good. We need energy. Amen? We need to get up in the morning and feel good and be determined from the time we put our feet on the floor that the devil's not going to walk all over us and that God is going to use us to help somebody else. So when we prayed, we're trusting God. But then I said, how many of you already know that you don't really take good care of yourself? At least 70% of the 85% put their hand up. Now, God is a miracle-working God, but we can't just trust Him. We also need to do the right thing. And I actually believe today, and I'm telling you this sincerely, I am concerned about the way that people don't take care of themselves. I mean, is making more money really worth killing yourself? I mean, is staying up till 12, 1 o'clock in the morning to watch the end of that already stupid TV show? I remember one night years ago,

So it's trust God and do good. But the word of God is medicine. It's no different than like if I have a headache and I go take an aspirin. When I have jealousy or greed or anger, I can go to the word of God and I can take some medicine. And it's amazing, like if I'm really mad at somebody and I know it's wrong and I want to get over it, sometimes I can't just get over it. I have to take my medicine. And so I will go, and I know the word well enough, I can open it up to 5, 6, 7 scriptures about anger, and the word will literally calm me down. Amen? And so we have one prescription, though. Well, actually two, that fixes everything. And the first one is trust God. I don't care what kind of problem you have, the answer is trust God. No matter what your problem is, if you're worried about your kids, trust God. If you're worried about finances, trust God. And do good. Tithe and give. Uh-oh, I don't want to talk about that. I just want God. I just want a miracle. I need a financial miracle. Well, what if you need a financial breakthrough and you say, God, is there anything I can do? And he says, yeah, give this and thus and so money that you've got set aside for this, just sow that as a seed. Well, all right, I won't talk about giving your money away very long. I know that makes the crowd nervous. Can I tell you something? Giving is one of the best things that we can possibly do for ourselves. I mean, it is the best thing that you can do for yourself. And let me tell you something. God's not ever trying to take anything away from you. He's only trying to put you in a position where he can get more to you. So I'm going to trust God, and I'm going to do good. We don't have a problem that trusting God won't fix. And then follow it up with some do good, and you got a great package. Now, just for the sake of those who haven't been here, maybe those who you haven't seen any of this on TV yet, this is a prescription for trust from Dr. Jesus, and it's prescribed to whosoever. You can take as many as you need for as long as you need, and you can have unlimited refills on this. You don't even have to call the doctor to get this one refilled. You can have as much as you want. However, I do need to warn you, there are side effects. The side effects are peace, joy, stability, confidence, and just overall better health. And then after you take your trust, then take a good dose of do good. Here they are, right there. Do good. Amen? Dr. Jesus, patient whosoever, take as many as you need. Side effects. Extreme happiness. And rewards in heaven. But you know, in order to trust God, there's something you got to do first, and that's decide to cast your care. Because worry and trust just don't work. They kind of cancel each other out. Did you ever try to trust God while you worry at the same time? I have. Dave lives by the scripture, cast your care. Everything for him is cast your care. And he didn't just learn that overnight. He learned it by going through things and finally coming to the point where he just realized that worrying was not going to solve anything. Have any of you ever solved your problem worrying about it? So I wish that I had a little magic thing that I could preach to you and say, now, if you hear this, you'll never worry again. But the truth is I don't think we will ever stop worrying until we come to the point where we realize that we are just not smart enough to solve our own problems. And that no matter how much we worry about them, which means to revolve them over and over and around in your mind, that no matter how much we do, that is not going to solve our problems. You say, well, I can't help it, I just worry. Don't say you can't help it. Just say, with God's help, I can do whatever he wants me to do. If God tells us not to worry, then there must be a way that we can

0: and not worry. Some parents think it's their duty to worry about their kids. You don't even think you're a good parent if you don't worry about your kids. Well, if you just spent 25% of the time worrying, trusting God, He would take care of them. We have 4 grown children and 11 grandchildren, and I spent time worrying about my kids. I thought some of them would never leave home. And then if they did, I didn't know what they were going to do because I didn't think they could take care of themselves. And you know what? It's really comical when I look back now and see how God just worked everything out that I thought was such a problem. I mean, they're all serving God. All 11 of my grandchildren are serving God. 5 of my grandchildren are here this weekend.
1: 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Let go of trying to figure everything out and let God be God. 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He wants our help doing what He does, so pay attention to where He's leading. Psalm 37:3 says this: "Trust in the Lord and do good. Dwell in the land and enjoy safe pasture."
0: Well, I hope that you feel that I'm a partner in your life by teaching you the Word of God. 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
6: I'm a new creation. That stuff's gone. So now from this moment on, I now alive unto God. When I get into sin, it's not penalties of the old, it's repentance of the new. 1 John 1:9, from the salvation moment forward, when I do things I shouldn't, I repent. Confess my sin, He's faithful and just to cleanse me from what? All unrighteousness. Unrighteousness is my previous life, but now I'm made righteous in Christ, part of salvation. Now I'm alive unto God. My spirit is alive. His spirit lives in me. His word comes alive, changes my thinking. My thinking changes. My speaking changes. My life changes. Salvation. That's what it means to be born again. It's not, well, you know, I hope I'm going to get there. You got to live the way the Word of God tells you to live. When it says by His stripes you are healed, you got to believe that by His stripes you are, not will be, could be, can be, are. I am healed by the stripes of Jesus. I believe that in my heart. I know my body's saying otherwise. A doctor certainly is, but I know in my heart what God said is true. And He is faithful and just to commit to keep that which He has committed to us. He's faithful. He's not wavering. He don't need repentance. We do. He's perfect. His word is yes and amen. There is no changing in God. No variation. In God's mind, your sin is dealt with. It's blotted out. It's remitted. 1 Peter 2:2 says that when you are born again, you become a new babe. A babe desires the pure milk of the word. that you may grow thereby. See, salvation now needs fed. I'm alive unto God, but now I'm a babe and I need milk. The milk is the word of God. And if I don't feed on that milk, then I'll never be anything more than an infant in the things of God. And as long as I stay an infant in the things of God, my soul and my flesh will be in charge. Have you ever tried to give a baby something they didn't want? They don't reason. They don't, you know, not right now, come back. No, they just fight. They throw a fit. But think about this. Babies are being ornery, but they don't have a past. They're infants. None of us say, God, give me a new one. This kid won't take the bottle. No, we just fight it, right? We overcome the resistance that kid gives us. My youngest daughter, she never wanted to go to sleep. She just wrestle and fight her mama. I said, give me that kid. And I gave her the death grip. And I'd give her the death grip until she caved. And she was a ball of sweat. But when she finally surrendered, that was it. But my will overcome, right? Right. I don't blame her. She's a child. She's a baby. She don't know any different. When we're born again and we're new at it, when we don't have enough milk coming into our body, we're going to make childlike mistakes. But God's grace and His mercy is new every morning, and His grace is sufficient for infants. He says, it's all right. Just keep eating. Just keep drinking. Keep coming to church. Keep letting Pastor force the bottle in your mouth. Just let Him pull that pacifier of addiction out and stick the bottle of God's word in, right? We just don't quit. We just keep coming, and eventually the light bulb comes on. Eventually they mature and they grow. That's our spiritual life, guys. That's what salvation looks like. It looks like an infant in the beginning. It looks young, and you're trying to learn all these things I'm saying seem foreign. Of course they're foreign. You're a babe in Christ. But you need to learn and know and understand. Don't quit. Keep pressing in. Keep giving God's word dominance in your life. Watch how you mature and grow. And you'll begin to not only know the Bible, but understand, perceive, have revelation. The Bible will transform your life because it's alive. It's powerful. It's sharper than a two-edged sword. It can pierce and divide the spirit, soul, and body. Why? Because that's the point. He wants to be in charge. And so His word will take control of that flesh. His word will cut off those thoughts of the soul. But you got to stay in it. You got to stay in it in faith. And you got to keep eating it. Milk, milk, milk, milk. Eventually, you'll get tired of milk and you'll start getting meat. Pastor's sermon will be like, I got it. I understood that. Never heard that before. Yeah, you did. You just didn't get it. But now you do. The light bulb came on. Some have been 30 years into it. But bless God, finally got off the milk.
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6: Remember, the sins of your past hinder your faith. Don't let yourself get distracted. Every promise we learn must be received from a place of simple acceptance. Just receive it as a baby receives the milk. Don't fight within yourself. Don't argue. Don't put your value on yourself, your feelings. So we've seen today that to not understand the word of God hinders faith. Remembering past sins hinders faith. My third and final point is that we must not allow our faith to be hindered by our religious labels. A lot of times we allow ourselves to be blinded by what our church or religion has taught us instead of what the actual word of God. Well, I know what the Bible says, but that's not what they taught me, right? That is a blinder. In the New Testament, we see a lot of Jews being born again. But we also see a lot of Gentiles, non-Jewish people, be born again as well. Well, the Gentiles were coming into the church, and the Jews that were born again are coming into the church. And the Jews said, no, you're not saved until you get circumcised. Thank God Paul straightened that one out. But nonetheless, Paul said, no, circumcision, non-circumcision, none of that outward stuff matters anymore. See, the Jews wanted to bring their traditions into the church. The Gentiles are like, wait a second, I didn't sign up for that, right? And so the reality is there are traditions that we bring into our modern church. I was touching on this Wednesday night a little bit. Our sacred cows, we're not interested in knocking them over. Don't matter if the word says it, this is what we've always done. There are people in our world today who believe you're not born again unless you're baptized in water. Some believe you can't go to heaven unless you are of their flavor. If you're not in our church, you're not going to heaven. If you're not water baptized, you're not going to heaven. Some believe there isn't even a heaven you can get to without going to purgatory first. All kinds of beliefs, and these beliefs get in the way of the simple word of God. Now listen, I could take an empty can and label it whatever I want to call it, but inside it's still an empty can. I can put whatever name I need to over the door of my church, but what does that matter? What's in it? Traditions, fellowships, community, big famous word we have in our church world today. What's that? Well, if it's all about me and you and not about God, then it's just a white sepulcher full of dead men's bones. It's an empty shell. I heard a minister say this one time, when we bring too much of ourselves into the house of God, when we worship self, when we worship the preacher, when we worship the worship, when we worship the lights and the smoke, all that worship of self, you know what happens? The Spirit of God leaves. And I don't know about you, but when I come to church, I want to feel God's presence. I want to be aware of God's presence. I want to grow in my heart. I want to hear something God says to me that helps me become the better person that I'm supposed to be. And His Word says I already am, right? I want to mature and grow. I want to be a better person. Not just an external thing that you like, but a better person that God designed me to be. I want to be the best version God wants me to be, not the best version you like. This is why this isn't a social club. This is not self-help. I don't have a PhD in front of my name. I'm not a psychiatrist, because I'm not dealing only with the soul. I'm dealing with the spirit. 1 John 3:14, we know that we have passed from death to life because we love our brethren. Evidence of God's word working in us is our love walk. Evidence of our traditions is often the lack of love. The lack of love is the first place you look when someone's being religious. Because God here says, no, the true evidence of salvation is my love. This verse is not speaking about the love of mankind in a general way. This is talking about a specific love for the brothers and sisters in Christ. If we can't even love fellow believers, if we can't get along with fellow believers, Jesus said that it would be our love for each other that would tell the world we are His true disciples. Have you not seen that thing under attack in our world today? The devil has the church eating itself. Critical, hypersensitive, criticizing, hateful. Social media is full of it, man. All you get on your feed, because of course you know that stupid algorithm, once you look at one, it just, and it's like everybody hates this. Everybody's complaining about that. Don't listen to that guy. Don't listen to this guy. Don't watch that. Don't follow that. Did you see this hypocrite? Did you look at that car? Did you say that? And what ends up happening is this critical spirit ends up getting in everybody, and we end up turning on each other. And God here says, that, what does that say to the world? Proverbs 16 says, all the ways of man are pure in his own eyes, but the Lord weighs the spirit, the thoughts and intents of the heart. Don't let people and things, don't let others get in the way of your intimacy and your relationship with the Lord. I am grateful and honored to be in your life, to get to pastor and preach to you, and I will do my due diligence to preach the word, but you cannot use me as your crutch. I'm here to disciple you, mature you, help you. I'll do everything I can to see you grow in Christ. But somewhere you got to take accountability for yourself. Hebrews 6, my last verse, 13 through 18. For when God gave the promise to Abraham, since he had no one greater to swear by, he swore by himself, saying, assuredly, not hopefully, maybe, no, assuredly, that means confidently, you can be confident that what? I will bless you and bless you, increase you and increase you. And so as a result of patient waiting, our fathers obtained what God had promised. For men swear by what is greater than themselves, and with them an oath in confirmation of a statement always puts an end to a dispute. When men agree, things are resolved. As long as we let discord and division, pettiness and strife, we'll never walk in what God has for us. Because we're always hypersensitive of our feelings and what people think about us, what people say about us. I challenge each and every one of us to know that God remains true. He cannot prove false to himself. His word is true. His promises are true. Psalms 26 says, examine me, O Lord, and prove me. Try my mind and heart. When my heart dominates my life, my mind will become subjected to the Spirit.
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2: Well, when we find out that faith can make you whole, faith in the Word of God, faith comes from the Word of God, faith is God's divine energy. It's released in His Word. It's stored in His Word. God's Word is filled with faith. Without faith, it's impossible to please Him. God wants you to be a partaker of that which He's given. And if we'll enter into His provision, we can by faith. In fact, the Apostle Paul says that's the way we enter into grace is through faith. Turn with me to Luke's Gospel, the 6th chapter, verse 17. And He came down with them and stood in the plain in the company of His disciples, speaking of Jesus. And a great multitude of people out of all Judea and Jerusalem from the seacoast of Tyre and Sidon, which came to hear Him and to be healed of their diseases. Now notice that phrase, to be healed of their diseases. You know, it makes a difference when people come to be healed. It makes a difference when people come for that purpose. And notice in verse 18, and they that were vexed with unclean spirits, and they were healed, and the whole multitude sought to touch Him. And there went virtue out of Him, and healed them all. Now you know there's always somebody trying to figure out, well, is it God's will to heal everybody? Well now notice here that there's places, several places in the Bible, where that the whole multitude was healed. Here it says Jesus healed them all. Now, if it wasn't God's will for all to be healed, then those disciples really had a job getting just the right people there, didn't it? Amen. That it was God's will to be healed. Can't you see them out there sorting them out and saying, no, you can't come to this meeting because everybody comes to this meeting getting healed and God don't want you healed yet. He's teaching you something. No, it says virtue, our power, went out of Him and healed them all. Now, I want to show you a contrast here. You remember in the 5th chapter of Luke where it said the power of the Lord was present to heal that multitude, but the multitude didn't get healed? Amen. The people thronged Him. The people thronged Jesus when He was going to Jairus' house, you know, and this little woman got in there and got her healing. And Jesus said, somebody touch me. Well, the disciples said, Lord, the multitude throngs You. And You say, somebody touched You? Well, a lot of people touched You. See, a lot of them touched Him just to see if any sparks would fly. Just see if anything would happen. Let's just see if anything will happen. And nothing happened. But now notice in this instance, it says they came to be healed. That's what they came for. They came to be healed of their diseases. And they that were vexed of unclean spirits, and they were healed. And the whole multitude sought to touch Him. And virtue went out of Him and healed them all. Healed all that touched Him. Now in this other crowd, this other multitude, they thronged Him, but nobody got healed but one man. Now see, what I'm driving at is to get you to see that it's the individual's faith that draws the healing power of God. Sure, I can lay hands on you in faith. Sure, I can use my faith to the limit. But I'll tell you, it takes faith with faith at times to get the job done. Don't just depend on somebody else's faith. Because sometimes if you get healed on somebody else's faith, you may lose it. You don't know how to resist the devil. I remember several years ago, I was teaching on healing and I was ministering that night. And there was one lady that came up. I had ministered to a lot of people. And I walked up to her and I laid hands on her. And it knocked her back and she slid nearly up under the pew and liked to knock me down. The power, it was like an explosion took place when I touched her. Never happened before and never happened since. But I mean she was ready. I mean she was charged with faith. Brother, when I touched her, it just went off. Knocked her down like to knock me down. But you see, that doesn't happen every time. Some of the greatest miracles I've ever seen of healing is when I didn't feel anything and the person I laid hands on didn't feel anything. So see, sometimes we get all wrapped up in feelings. Well, bless God, I didn't feel anything. Well, what did that have to do with it? Amen. Divine healing is spiritual. Amen. What did the Word say? They'll lay hands on the sick and they shall recover. Amen. See, we've made faith too hard. We've made faith too hard. In the 13th chapter of Luke, there was a little woman that came to Jesus. She was all bowed over and couldn't lift herself up. Begin with Luke 13, verse 10. And he was teaching in one of the synagogues on the Sabbath. Behold, there was a woman which had a spirit of infirmity 18 years, was bowed together and could in no wise lift up herself. And when Jesus saw her, he called her to him and said unto her, Woman, thou art loosed from thine infirmity. But did you notice she wasn't? She just as crippled as she ever was. She hadn't released her faith yet. Now, let me show you a contrast here. See, the centurion said, Speak the word only, and my servant will be healed. And when Jesus spoke the word, his servant was healed. He's released his faith. See, his point of contact was when you speak, he'll be healed. This woman probably believed in the laying on of hands. She probably said, If he ever lays hands on me, I'll get healed. He walks up to her and said, Woman, you're loosed from your infirmity. But she wasn't. See, he's calling things that are not as though they were. Then he laid his hands on her. And immediately, she was made straight and glorified God. See, she released her faith at the laying on of hands. Makes a difference when you believe in it. Makes a difference when you believe the Scripture. Now, I said we've made faith too hard. I see people come into prayer line sometimes. Oh, they're just trying to get faith, you know. Trying to receive their healing. That's probably one of the worst things you can do. I mean, just relax and receive it. See, we get all tensed up sometimes. Jesus said these signs would follow the believer. Now, one of the signs was that in my name, they will lay hands on the sick and they shall recover. Now, see, if you put any integrity in the words of Jesus, then if I'm ministering to the sick by the laying on of hands, then it's my job to lay hands on the sick. That's my responsibility. And I am to believe what Jesus said will come to pass. And that's the reason I'm doing it, because I believe what he said will come to pass. But your job, as the one having hands laid on, is to believe that you shall recover. Amen. And not only that, you are to recover. Amen. Isn't that right? It didn't say that the believer shall lay hands on the sick and recover them. It says they shall recover.
3: Amen.
2: Well, somebody said, I don't know how. Yeah, you do. Just believe what Jesus said. So thank God when hands are laid on me, I shall begin to recover. I shall recover. Get up in the morning saying, thank God I shall recover. I shall recover. Just simply believe what Jesus said. That's all there is to it. Don't try to get anything. Don't try to grasp anything. Don't try to work up anything. Just say, thank God Jesus said it, and it's going to happen when hands are laid on me. Now, let me show you something else that we get mixed up on sometimes. Healing and miracles of healing, what we call a miracle of healing. Now, you see, last night there was a lady here that didn't even have an ear. I mean, not a hole in the ear, just, you know, damage from birth. Now, she could hear out of that, even though there wasn't even a hole there. Now, that's what we'd call a miracle, or whatever you want to call it. But now, when you lay hands on the sick and they recover, that means from that hour forward, they're going to get better. Amen. And it doesn't necessarily mean that the pain's going to leave instantly. It may. Many times it does. But you see, it's a process of recovering.
3: Amen.
2: And we need to understand that. Some people can't believe God but 5 seconds, and if they don't get a manifestation, they say, I guess I didn't get it. And they don't. But you need to learn to say, thank God I shall recover. I know I laid hands on a fellow one time. He had chronic back problem for 20 years. I laid hands on him. He told me later, he said, Brother Capps, after you laid hands on me, I hurt worse for 20 minutes. But he said, I kept saying, no, you don't, Satan. Hands were laid on me in the name of Jesus.
3: Amen.
2: And I shall recover. I believe I've received my healing. I believe I've received my healing. He said, before the service was over, the pain was totally gone. And see, I talked to him 6 months later. He said, I never had another pain. Well, it was a recovering process, see. It's my job to lay hands on the sick. It's your job to recover.
3: Yes.
2: Just simply believe it and say it's done. Now, I didn't tell you go throw your medicine away. You understand what I'm saying?
3: Amen.
2: You taking medicine, taking the name of Jesus, work twice as fast. All it does is hold the symptoms down.
4: Amen.
2: Don't get involved in all of that. Just say, thank God I shall recover.
4: Amen.
2: Can you say amen?
3: Amen.
2: Praise God. Father, we thank you for your word. We believe that your word has produced in the hearts and the lives of these tonight sufficient faith that those that have needs can receive their healing. And Father, as we lay hands on the sick tonight, we ask you for the anointing of God to bring forth the manifestation of your healing power. For we know that your word has set it forth in no uncertain terms, that Jesus said, the believer shall lay hands on the sick and they shall recover. We fully expect the healing power of God to minister to every need here in this building tonight. In Jesus' name, hallelujah.
5: 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You know, out in the Southwest where there's a desert out there, there's good seed in the desert, but they don't have enough water to cause them to sprout and come up. When water comes in contact with the soil and the seed is there and it's good seed, it forces it to produce. It has no choice. It has to come up. Now, some of you know about the Word. You know what the Word said, but you may not have enough understanding of it to get it to produce in your life. Now, if you don't understand it, then somebody will talk you out of it, or the devil will talk you out of it. You know, Jesus said, when anyone heareth the word and understandeth it not, then cometh the wicked and taketh away the word that was sown in their heart. Well, out in the desert, there's good seeds out there, the thousands of years old. You get a good rain out there in the desert, and in a few days, you'll see all kinds of green stuff coming up because it has to produce the word of God in your heart if you understand it. When you water it with the water of the Word and it causes faith to come, it forces it to produce. If you don't have a working knowledge of the Word of God, you could know what the Bible says. You could know that it says, whosoever shall say and believe and doubt not in his heart, he'll have whatsoever he saith. But if you don't understand that this is the way it is, Jesus didn't say that to make it that way. It's already that way. That's the reason he told you about it. Then you may not carry through with it. Somebody will talk you out of it and say, oh, so-and-so tried that and didn't work. That's offer number 7239, a working knowledge of God's Word.
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I'm Sarah Perry in Branson, and I listen to Oasis on KOZO in Branson and Springfield. I really enjoy the Oasis network. I listened both in Tulsa and now in the Branson area. It's nice to know that they are in both locations of where I have lived. My favorite program has got to be the Roadshow program. There's always something uplifting and encouraging that you walk away with after you've listened to the program. And my favorite thing, though, has to be the music ministry of David Ingalls. I was privileged to hear him sing live when I was a Bible student in the Tulsa area, and the same anointing that I experienced listening to him live, I feel when his music is played over the radio. I would very much like to thank the Ingalls family for all of the hard work that they have done for so many years to help and uplift and encourage the body of Christ.

Lord, we look to you tonight, and not to any man, believing that you alone are the source of all that we need in spirit, soul, and body. You alone are the God who is more than enough.

If anyone among you thinks he is religious and does not bridle his tongue, but deceives his own heart, this one's religion is useless. Pure and undefiled religion before God and the Father is this: to visit orphans and widows in their trouble, and to keep oneself unspotted from the world. James 1:26 and 27.

go round. I heard there's always singing, happiness, laughter, enough to fill the whole place with happy sound. And Jesus, I've been thinking, it seems that a friend who'd planned to give me everything he's got, to give it before I'd even had a chance to meet him. Oh, he sure must love me a whole lot. And I've been thinking that

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He was despised and rejected of men, a man of pains and acquainted with sickness. But in truth, he has borne our sicknesses and endured our pains. Yet we did esteem him stricken, smitten of God, and afflicted. But he was wounded because of our transgressions, bruised because of our iniquities. His sufferings were that we might have peace, and by his injury we are healed.

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0: Hi, I'm Paul Lehman. My pastor, a few weeks ago, and that's a strange thing for me to say, told this wonderful story. He said there was a group of people who were together on a journey, and there were some monks. And the monks had special prayers that they said at certain times of the day. So as they were saying their special prayers, one of the monks glanced over and saw a man off by himself, his head bowed in prayer. And the monk, I don't know why, approached the man and said, "You don't know the prayers. How could you possibly be joining us in prayer?" And the man looked up and this is what he said, "Well, I was praying that God would answer your prayers. Have you got grandkids? Then you know what I'm saying. You want God to answer their prayers more even than your own, don't you? God's yes and your yes equals high adventure."
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1: Hello, this is Jeannie Alcott. 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You can conquer and see your life become so much better. God bless you.

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It shall come to pass afterward that I will pour out my spirit on all flesh. Your sons and your daughters shall prophesy. Your old men shall dream dreams. Your young men shall see visions. And also on my men servants and my maid servants I will pour out my spirit in those days. Joel 2:28-29.

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I'm David Ingalls. 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
1: The Lord spoke to me and told me some things. He said, you'll begin to write with a new anointing. And through the music and through the singing as you minister forth, my anointing will flow out from you. Those who believe that and receive that anointing will be healed in their body. Financial need will be met. Harmony will come to the home. The yoke of bondage will be broken because it's the anointing that breaks the yoke. I'm David Engels, and this is the Hour of Anointing.

0: In chapter 2 of John, and the third day there was a marriage in Cana of Galilee, and the mother of Jesus was there. And both Jesus was called and his disciples to the marriage. And when they wanted wine, the mother of Jesus saith unto him, They have no wine. Jesus saith unto her, Woman, what have I to do with thee? Mine hour is not yet come. His mother saith unto the servants, Whatsoever he saith unto you, do it. You know, that's a tremendous statement there from Jesus' mother Mary. Whatsoever he saith unto you, do it. Did you know that we could live our lives by just repeating that and remembering that and thinking and following that? Whatsoever Jesus says unto you, do it. And there were set there 6 water pots of stone after the manner of the purifying of the Jews, containing 18 to 27 gallons apiece. Jesus saith unto them, Fill the water pots with water. And they fill them up to the brim. And he saith unto them, Draw out now, and bear unto the governor, or the man in charge of the feast. And they bear it, or they served it. And when the ruler of the feast had tasted the water that was made wine, and knew not whence it was, but the servants which drew the water knew, the governor of the feast called the bridegroom, and saith unto him, Every man at the beginning doth set forth good wine, and when men have well drunk or drunk freely, then that which is worse. But thou hast kept the good wine until now. This beginning of miracles did Jesus in Cana of Galilee. He manifested forth his glory, and his disciples believed on him. I want you to know today that you hold in your hand a miracle. Jesus was at an ordinary gathering, because it's not that unusual for there to be a marriage taking place, and you might say a reception following the marriage ceremony, or a dinner or a meal that served along with the marriage ceremony. And Jesus is at this, you might say, common gathering. And so a need arose. They have no wine, he was told, and his mother was told. And then she said to those who brought the news to him and to them, Whatever he tells you to do, you just do it. And so they had some common things that were available to them, just like you have some common things available to you right now. They happened to have, we might say, 6 buckets. They call them water pots. We could say, well, we've got 6 buckets, or we've got a set of 8 glasses here, or we've got a pitcher. There are certain natural things that we have in our hands that we control. It may be something that we don't put a whole lot of value on other than it's ours. But I'll tell you, you hold in your hand a miracle. And this is how that miracle took place. Jesus made wine from water when they obeyed his command. This was the beginning of miracles from things which they held in their hands. It's in your hands you hold a miracle. Though not much to you, that means maybe the items you see don't look like they mean a whole lot to you. But turn them over to Jesus, and he'll take what you turn over to him, and he'll make them into the miracle that you need. Begin to look around you today. Look around the house. Look in the office. Look in the car. Think about, what do I hold in my hand? Some of you really need a miracle from God. You really need God's blessing pouring to you. So you need to do something. So set your hand to do something. Look around and find something common and ordinary that's within your grasp. It belongs to you. God giveth seed to the sower, bread to the eater. And turn this over to God. Put it out to where he can work with it. Give him something to work with. Because it's in your hands. You hold a miracle. Turn it over to Jesus. Turn it to him. And he'll take what you give to him. And he'll make it what you need it to be. You need a miracle. Jesus made wine from water. Here in John chapter 2, we read about it. When they obeyed his command. See, he made wine from water when they obeyed what he told them to do. He talked to common, ordinary men. He said, get this common, ordinary bucket or water pot. Fill it with common, ordinary water. Take some common steps. Go to the person in charge of the wedding and serve them in a, you might say, just an ordinary way. But go do something. And when this was done, a miracle took place. This was the first miracle ever. This beginning of miracles did Jesus in Cana of Galilee. This was the beginning of miracles from things which they held in their grasp, in their hands. Jesus did miracles. He did miracles to meet human need. He did miracles so that men might believe. And he almost always used just common men who controlled and held in their hands common, ordinary things. My friend, you're the one to set in motion today. Yes, this very day. You're the one to set in motion the miracle that you desire and need. So just open your eyes and look around you, look in your hands to see what you control. I believe that you have it, and I believe you can turn it over to him, because it's in your hands you hold your miracle. Though not much to you, turn it to him, and he'll take what you give to him, and he'll make it what you want to be, a miracle. It's in your hands. I'm thinking of Jesus in Luke chapter 3. You know, it's good to be at a good place. I was just reading here at verse 11 of Luke 13, and behold, there was a woman which had a spirit of infirmity 18 years and was bowed together and could in no wise lift up herself. And when Jesus saw her, he called her to him and said unto her, woman, thou art loosed from thine infirmity. Where was this woman? Well, let's back up to verse 10. And he was teaching in one of the synagogues on the Sabbath. Jesus was in the church teaching, and this woman was in the church. You see where she was? Many of us are missing things, God, because we're not in the church. We're not where Jesus can reach us. We're not in a good position for success. We need to position ourselves for success. This woman was in church, and that's where Jesus was teaching. And behold, she had a spirit of infirmity 18 years and was bowed together. She was bent over and couldn't straighten herself up. When Jesus saw her, when did he see her? When she was in church, sitting under the Word. She was looking and respecting the Word. Some of you need to get in church and respect the Word and receive your healing and receive the flourishing that God wants to bless you with. Well, are you encouraged today? You hold a miracle, and be sure to position yourself for your miracle. Get in church. Get under the Word. Be faithful and loyal. And also, look around to see what you hold in your hands, because it's something common and ordinary, but you can turn it to Jesus, and he'll bring about the miracle. I want to hear from you as those miracles begin to happen. I want you to write me and tell me about it. I think it'd be real nice. I'd love to hear from you.
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3: Open your Bibles to Matthew's Gospel, the 6th chapter. I'm going to share with you on the subject of the intent of the Word. You know, in a court of law, and you may have some lawyers here, but in a court of law, if you can prove intent of the law, even sometimes the intent of that law is more important than what the law itself said. In a contract between two individuals, if you can prove the intent of that contract, it is more important than the words that are written on the contract under certain conditions. And if you can prove the intent that this individual understood it to be that way and that individual understood it to be that way, regardless of what the contract says, it will hold up in a court of law that the intent of it was more important than what was written down, the way it was understood. Now, I taught on this, and I got it by revelation, I guess, because when I started to put it in a letter, I send out a teaching letter 4 times a year, and I decided, you know, I better check this out. I'm teaching something that I got by revelation, but let's make sure it was revealed by the right source. So I called my lawyer there and run it by him, and he said, yeah, you're right. Well, I thought I was, but you see, sometimes we have to check up on ourselves. Now, what I want us to see is that sometimes this is why you have people teaching from the same Bible and teaching it totally absent from what somebody else is teaching. Sometimes people ignore the intent of the Word, they ignore the context of the Word, and they draw from it things that are not there at all. They read between the lines and they read things that are not there. But you see, if we're going to follow the direction of Jesus, we need to know and seek out the intent and keep things in context. Now, I asked the Lord one time, because I've noticed this, and I know you have too, that you'll hear people on radio, ministers on radio. They'll take some of the best prosperity scriptures in the Bible and preach poverty from it. They'll take healing scriptures and preach sickness and suffering from it. Why? Because they don't discern the intent of the Word. And we'll get into some of that tonight. I don't want to get into that right at this point. But I asked the Lord about it one time. I said, Lord, why is the Bible written this way? And you can see that scriptures in the Bible that can be taken two different ways, and they're both exact opposites of each other. One of them points this way and one points the other way. But you see, the Bible is spiritually discerned. The Word of God is spiritually discerned. You can have people that have degrees in divinity and all kinds of PhDs and DDQs and whatever it is, but if they don't have the Spirit of God, they can squirrel the Word of God up till nobody can understand it sometimes. And religion has done that. But I want you to know that God's Word is truth. Now, let's look here in the 6th chapter of Matthew and begin with Jesus teaches His disciples to pray. Verse 9 says, after this manner therefore pray ye, our Father which art in heaven, hallowed be thy name, thy kingdom come, thy will be done in earth as it is in heaven. Now that's one of the most powerful scriptures in the Bible. Jesus said for the disciples to pray that the kingdom come, that thy will be done, God's will be done in earth as it is in heaven. Now just stop and ask yourself, how is it in heaven? Is there any sickness there? Is there any disease there? Is there any poverty there? Then that must be the will of God for the earth. I mean, we're looking at intent now. Isn't that the intent of what Jesus is saying? If it is God's will that His disciples pray. Now see, often you hear people say, this is what Jesus taught us to pray. No, this is not what Jesus taught us to pray. It's what He taught His disciples to pray under the old covenant. This is not a New Covenant prayer, because New Covenant prayer is prayed in the name of Jesus. The name of Jesus is not in this prayer, but there are some things here that we can use. But the intent is what we need to get a hold of. What is the intent of this verse of Scripture? Jesus is revealing that when the kingdom comes, it is possible that the will of God can be done in earth as it is in heaven. He didn't mean that it would be necessarily so. How many of you recognize that it is not in earth today as it is in heaven? But Jesus told His disciples to pray that way, didn't He? Now, what was His intent? His intent was to reveal to them that this is the will of God the Father, that it be on earth the same as it is in heaven. That is the will of God. Now, if it's God's will that it be on earth as it is in heaven, then the things that are happening in heaven today is the will of God for the earth. You still out there? So then, we could conclude from this that Jesus is saying this is the will of God. I mean, Jesus wouldn't teach His disciples to pray something that wasn't the will of God, would He? Pray that the kingdom come. See, under the old covenant, it was impossible for it to be on earth as it was in heaven, because you couldn't get rid of sin. I mean, you could offer sacrifices, but once you sinned, you're guilty, man. You couldn't get rid of the consciousness of sin. You could offer a sacrifice, you're sweeping it under the rug, but it's still there. I mean, raise the rug up, it's still there, man. Every year, you got to look at it. You couldn't get rid of it. But thank God, under the new covenant, we can walk as though sin had never been. Because if we confess our sins, He's faithful and just to forgive us our sins and cleanse us from all unrighteousness. The blood of Jesus removes the very consciousness of sin. So we can walk in this earth today as though sin had never been. Jesus was the cure for the sin problem. So what He is trying to get over to them, that if you pray that the kingdom come, when the kingdom is come, it is possible for the will of God then to be done in earth as it is in heaven. And Jesus went about preaching the gospel of the kingdom. That's what He preached. You just notice the references of Jesus preaching. He preached the kingdom of God. He preached the gospel of the kingdom. Gospel means good news. Brother, you can hear some people on radio and television, and when they get through with this book, it's bad news. It's gloom and doom. Why? Because they don't discern the intent of the word. Now notice, thy kingdom come, thy will be done in earth as it is in heaven. It is the will of God today for it to be in earth the same as it is in heaven. That's been the will of God since the beginning of this planet. Now, I have sense enough to know it's not that way, and I think you do. But it is the will of God that it be that way. That's why He told the disciples to pray that way. Now, we don't pray this prayer today for one reason, because the kingdom has already come. Now, don't get offended at that. It'll turn out all right. Don't run off. This is not the kingdom theology. I'm just sharing with you that on the day of Pentecost, the kingdom of God came to the planet earth and was set up in the hearts of men. Now, let's discern what kingdom He's talking about. Somebody said, oh, now, Brother Capps, He's talking about the kingdom that's set up in the New Jerusalem. So, you see, then it will be on earth as it is in heaven. Well, now, let's just check and see if that's what Jesus is talking about. Let's find the intent of what He's saying. Go to Mark, the 9th chapter. And here in the 9th chapter of Mark, verse 1, Jesus says, verily I say unto you that there are some of them that stand here that shall not taste death till they have seen the kingdom of God come with power. Now let me ask you, are any of those people still alive and on the earth today? Not a single one of them. Not a single one of them. So it can't be the New Jerusalem. It had to be the kingdom that came on the day of Pentecost and was set up in the hearts of men. Then in Luke, the 17th chapter, verse 20 and 21, when He was demanded of the Pharisees when the kingdom of God should come, He said, they won't say, lo here nor lo there, but behold, the kingdom of God is within you. This kingdom that He's referring to, when it is come, it is possible that the will of God can be done in earth as it is in heaven. In other words, we ought to be able to live here like we were already there. Now, I'm telling you the ultimate. I'm telling you what Jesus taught. This is the gospel of the kingdom. I didn't say you were going to live that way. I said that is the will of God. We ought to shoot for that, whether we ever hit it or not. I mean, like someone said, shoot for a star. You may hit the moon, but it's better than shooting for nothing and getting it. So the intent of what Jesus is focusing on here is that when the kingdom has come, it's possible that things can be in this earth the same as it is in heaven. In other words, you can have a little bit of heaven here on earth. You know, we sing those old songs, and they're good songs, all right, but sometimes it got the wrong message over to us. When we all get to heaven, won't it be wonderful then? You know, well, that's true. It'd be wonderful when you get to heaven, but what about the here and now? That's great that we're going to have rewards when we get to heaven, but we got to pay the light bill. And you got to be able to meet your obligations here on earth. So the gospel of the kingdom is more than just looking for something in heaven. It is what is available in the provisions that the kingdom of God makes.

0: didn't he? So just because it's the will of God does not mean it's going to take place. You have a decision to make.
1: 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Now, before I leave the broadcast, I want to remind you that all of this week, our CD offer is CD offer number 7221. That's 7221. It's called God's Image of You. 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God's Image of You. You know, so many times people don't have the right image of themselves. The Word of God is what gives us the image that God has of us. He describes us in the Word. John said, "Beloved, now are we the sons of God. Doth not yet appear what we shall be, but we know that when He shall appear, we shall be like Him." So many people think they're going to be sons of God when they get to heaven. No, if you're not a son of God here, you're not going to be son of God when you get to heaven, because you're not going to heaven. You have to make the decision here. John said, "You have overcome the wicked one, for greater is he that is in you than he that is in the world." Somebody said, "You mean that's talking about me?" If you've been born again, Paul said, "Old things have passed away. Behold, all things have become new." We're more than conquerors through him that loved us. So the image you have of yourself should come from the Word of God. Don't let it come from other people. Don't let it come from some ridiculous idea. But let the Word of God be the point of contact to release your faith and have the image that the Word says you should have. Proverbs 27:19 says, "As in water, face answer to face, so the heart of man to man." In other words, you look in water and it reflects what you are. It's offer number 7221, God's Image of You. 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
2: The world is passing through some troublesome times. The youth of today think of nothing but themselves. They have no reverence for parents or old age. They are impatient of all restraint. They talk as if they knew everything and will pass. And what passes for wisdom with us is foolishness with them. As for the girls, they were forward, immodest, unladylike in their speech, behavior, and dress. That sounds like today, doesn't it? That's a sermon preached by Peter the Hermit in 1274 A.D.
1: Welcome to Rhema for Today with Kenneth and Lynette Hagin. We went into Rhema's archives and chose Kenneth Hagin's teaching, Ages, Stages, and Generations. 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
2: A grandmother was asked by her granddaughter that she called

0: distance and said, "Oh, please come and help me celebrate my 6th birthday." So, unable to resist, like most meemaws, nanas, grandmothers, she went. They all sat down for the birthday dinner, and Hannah's father asked her if she would bless the food on her birthday, and she said, "Okay, Dad." She closed her eyes and began to pray, "Dear Lord, thank you for Mommy and this good food she fixed. Thank you for letting Grandma come here and be with me today." Pausing momentarily, she opened her eyes for a little peek around to make sure nobody was looking, and then she said, "And Lord, please let us have a good time at Toys R Us this afternoon." Today, I want to speak to you about this church. The title is called Ages, Stages, and Generations. You know, it's interesting with the Old Testament, it ends with Malachi. In Malachi, it says, "I will send the Elijah the prophet before the coming of the great dreadful day of the Lord." And then in verse 6 of 4, it says, "He will turn the hearts of the fathers to the children and the hearts of the children to the fathers." When the book of Malachi was finished, there would be more than 400 years of prophetic silence before John the Baptist came, and then Jesus would appear on the scene. It makes Malachi's words very significant in his final words. The hearts of the fathers being turned to the children and the hearts of the children being turned to the fathers. For him to have said that, there must have been some type of generational gap taking place already. As you know, the world that we live in is full of all kinds of divisions, and the church is not immune. We have gender divisions, male and female. Some people don't allow lady ministers, doctrinal divisions, and so forth. Perhaps the greatest, and actually the least addressed of all issues in the church today, is generational division. The generation gap, as it's called. I want you to listen to some things that I think are sort of interesting. The children now love luxury, have bad manners, contempt for authority. They show disrespect for elders. They love to talk in place of exercise. Children are now tyrants, not the servants of their household. They no longer rise when elders enter the room. They contradict their parents, chatter before company, gobble up the dainties at the table, and tantalize their teachers. And that wasn't written today. That was attributed to Socrates by Plato. Listen to this one. "I see no hope for the future of our people if they are dependent upon the frivolous youth of today. For certainly all youth are reckless beyond words. When I was young, we were taught to be discreet and respectful of elders, but the present youth are exceedingly disrespectful and impatient of restraint." He aside, the 8th century B.C., the world is passing through some troublesome times. The youth of today think of nothing but themselves. They have no reverence for parents or old age. They are impatient of all restraint. They talk as if they knew everything and will pass, and what passes for wisdom with us is foolishness with them. As for the girls, they were forward, immodest, unladylike in their speech, behavior, and dress. That sounds like today, doesn't it? That's a sermon preached by Peter the Hermit in 1274 AD. I believe what really happens in history is this. The old man is always wrong, and the young people are always wrong about what is wrong with him. That is the old man. The practical form it takes is this, that while the old man may stand by some stupid custom, the young man attacks it with some theory that turns out to be equally stupid. G.W. Chesterton, he lived from 1874 to 1936. Someone said, before you go and criticize the younger generation, you better remember who raised them. You see, it seems that Satan is doing his best and has always done his best to divide the generations. And I want to read something. This actually is from a business standpoint, but it also is the same thing in the church. We have millennials or Gen Ys, we have the Gen Xs, we have the baby boomers, and we have the traditionalists. The millennials or the Gen Ys are Nexters or millennials, as they're called, were born between 1981 and 1999 and comprise approximately 75 million people entering the workforce. They're perceived as wanting to make a difference and knowing that their work has value. They adapt rapidly, crave change and challenge, create constantly, are exceptionally resilient, committed and loyal when dedicated to an idea, cause, or product, and are global in perspective. These have grown up in an area of technology. They are adept at multitasking. Their expectations is for immediacy. Immediately. They want it done immediately, and that's driven by all of their technology expertise. Now, Gen Ys are people that have grown up playing on teams. They have been educated in the era of a village raising the child, the no child left behind. They grew up in a changing demographic society where one in three of their classmates have been from a different racial culture or ethnic background. These young people prefer to work in teams rather than individually and are easily accepting of diversity. That gets one group of us that's in the church today. I'm talking about those of us that are all old enough to begin to take part. Now, I want y'all to stay with me. Don't shut down on me, because this is vitally important. If this church or any other church is going to make a difference in our world, it's vitally important that we understand each other. And in understanding each other, we will learn how to appreciate each other. All right. The Gen X's, this generation. And see, you can, as I say that, you can place yourself. And then some that were born right at the cutoff date, you're going to be part and part. You're going to be part one and part the other. All right. If you're born right in the middle of it, you're going to be dead set. Generation Xers have been born between 1965 and 1980 and comprise about 46 million of the nation's employees. They've grown up in an era of technology with cable television, cell phones, laptop computers, video games, which serve to drive their expectation of immediacy. During their childhood, the divorce rate in this country tripled, and many of them were latchkey kids, left to fend for themselves while the parents worked, and they fill their time with computers and televisions, and they become technologically literate. They were not often involved in group activities, and they are lacking in people skills. They seem to be drawn to informality and fun while not being impressed by titles or hierarchy. Now we go to the baby boomers. The baby boomers were born between 1946 and 1964 and comprise about 80 million of the nation's employees. The baby boomers respond to symbols of recognition, such as titles, money, other status symbols, or indication of peer recognition. They tend to be extremely competitive, a likely result of their vast number. They value individual choice, community involvement, prosperity, ownership, as well as health and wellness.
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2: Welcome to the CAPS Chapel Broadcast. My name is Annette CAPS, and I am so glad you have joined me today. And as you listen, I pray that the Word of God will come alive in you, and you will receive a fresh touch of the Holy Spirit in your life. Well, as you know, we have been on the gifts of the Spirit for quite some time. And again, I want to mention to you what we talked about last week when we were talking about the gifts of the Spirit. And I read from Rick Renner's book, Why We Need the Gifts of the Holy Spirit. And I found one extra book. Who wants it? Hands up. Okay. This goes to Janet. You can hold on to it if she trusts you to do it. All right. Anyway, he talked about charis, the word charis or grace or gift, which means touched by God. I love that. And Rick, if you're listening, thank you so much for sending me the book. Wow, I'm getting so much out of it. So anyway, that particular area of gift or being touched by God is a manifestation of the Spirit, and all the gifts of the Spirit are supernatural. So when we come to the gift of faith, which I'm not doing this in order. Has anybody noticed that? I'm a person that likes to do 1, 2, 3, 4, but the way the Holy Spirit is leading me in this, it is not in an orderly, a net caps orderly fashion. It is ordered by the Spirit. And so we were on the work gift of the working of miracles for quite some time, that manifestation of the Spirit. And now I've moved into talking about the gift or the charis of faith. So here's the thing that I need you to know. I told you I'm using Howard Carter's book a lot because that's what I was brought up on. But it seems like everything I'm being given by the Spirit is causing me to have to do a deep dive into things I thought I knew.
4: Yeah.
2: Yeah? It's not just me, is it? I mean, have y'all learned anything out of these sessions that was different? Okay, so God's having me doing this deep dive, and I just wrestled and amazed. You're going to find this really funny, okay, or amusing or whatever, that the daughter of Charles Capps, who wrote Faith and Confession and taught on faith, would really wrestle with the gift of faith. But I did. And so I kept asking the Lord, you need to show me, because there's something that's not clicking here. And it's how shall I put this? It's the difference between form and function. Okay. And we'll get into that a little bit, the difference between form and function. And so as I'm going over it, I'm thinking, how do I teach on this? How do I explain it? And then I realized that what I need to do is talk about the different kinds of faith and tell you which faith the gift of faith is not. Mm-hmm. So we're going to talk about what the gift of faith is not, to bring us to a conclusion of what the gift of faith truly is. And when I say gift, that's the charis of faith or the supernatural faith, because all the gifts of the Spirit are supernatural. The gift of the word of knowledge, the manifestation of the word of knowledge, and you'll keep hearing me use that interchangeably because I want you to know it's a manifestation, is not book learning. It is not somebody that's learned a lot of stuff. It's not somebody that went to college and got their doctorate. The gift of the word of knowledge is a supernatural impartation by the Holy Spirit that gives you information you have no way of finding out. So it's supernatural. So if it's supernatural, if speaking in tongues is supernatural, if all the gifts of the Spirit are supernatural, that means the gift of faith listed in there in 1 Corinthians 12 is supernatural. So let's go ahead and go to our scripture, 1 Corinthians 12, beginning with verse 7. But the manifestation of the Spirit is given to every man to profit withal. Somebody say manifestation.
5: Manifestation.
2: For to one is given by the Spirit the word of wisdom, to another the word of knowledge by the same Spirit, to another faith by the same Spirit, to another the gifts of healing by the same Spirit, to another the working of miracles, to another prophecy, to another discerning of spirits, to another diverse or different kinds of tongues, and to another interpretation of tongues. Now, I'll put here in your introductory statement that all the manifestations of the Spirit are supernatural. And just as it is important to note that the gift of the word of knowledge is not common knowledge to be learned by books or study, but is a supernatural impartation. Everybody say impartation.
5: Impartation.
2: By the Spirit. It is also important to differentiate between a supernatural faith, a natural faith, and a growing faith. You still here?
4: Yeah.
2: Didn't know there were so many kinds of faith, did you? And you know what's interesting is you try to use the wrong one in the wrong place. It doesn't work very well. And we'll get into that. All right, let's talk about the different kinds of faith. And I have them there on the bulletin. I also have put them on the board up here for those who are watching. The first one is saving faith. That's the faith that happened when you got saved.
4: Amen. Yeah.
2: When you accepted Jesus, there was a faith. You can't say, well, I had to develop my faith to believe in Jesus. You either believed or you didn't. So there's a saving faith, the faith you had when you got saved. There's a natural faith that everybody has. even people that aren't born again. We'll talk about that. There is the fruit of faith. Is everybody familiar with Galatians chapter 5, the fruit of the Spirit?
4: Yeah.
2: In that lineup is faith. We'll talk about that. And then there is the gift of faith. Now, obviously, these different kinds of faith will work differently. There is a different function for each one, and we're going to talk about that. All right. Let's talk about, I'm just going to jump right off the bat and tell you what the gift of faith is, but then we're going to go back and recapture these things so that we really get a good focus on it. All right. The gift of faith is an extraordinary impartation from heaven, and it comes fully developed. Everybody say fully developed.
4: Fully developed.
2: It doesn't grow. It's not like a fruit that grows on a tree. All right. Howard Carter says this, the gift of faith is unlimited. This remarkable gift brings into operation the powers of the world to come, uniting angels with men to accomplish the divine purpose.
4: That's good.
2: Yeah. And you know why I use Howard Carter as a reference. Mm-hmm. All right. All right. Now, I want you to listen to this statement, and we're going to get into it. Some try to use the fruit of faith to accomplish what only the supernatural gift of faith can do. Mm-hmm. Quiet.
4: That's good. Yeah.
2: Quiet in here. Yeah. This gives you pause. If you're trying to use your faith that you're developing, the fruit of faith, and you're trying to use it for something that only a supernatural gift of faith will accomplish, this is where people fall by the wayside. They don't understand the functions of these different kinds of faith. And so right now we have our prayer request today for raising people from the dead. Raising people from the dead, for one thing, requires the gift, the supernatural manifestation of faith. All right. Mm-hmm. So you cannot use the fruit of faith for that. Now, I'm going to get you straightened out. I just want to get you in a little state of shock at first to jar loose your preconceptions about faith. Mm-hmm. Because most of you thought there was only one thing about faith. Mm-hmm. Mark 11, 23 and 24, right?
4: Right.
2: Okay. Well, no, there's multiple kinds of faith. All right. So let's start with saving faith. And I've detailed this out as well as I can. And let's just start with the scripture, Mark 16, verse 16. This is Jesus. I always like to start with what Jesus said. Yeah. All right. Jesus said, whoever believes and is baptized will be saved. What did he say was required to be saved? Believe. How do we describe faith? It's a belief. It's how we believe, right? Yeah. So it doesn't say that in order to be saved, you have to repent of all your sins. It doesn't say you have to go to church and go shake the preacher's hand. It doesn't say you have to have overwhelming feeling.
4: Right.
2: Jesus said, whoever believes. So let's talk about salvation. Maybe when you were saved. Just the other day, Janet and I had a discussion. She was telling me about all the things that when she went to church and when she heard how to be saved, she knew it was the truth. Yeah?
4: Yeah.
2: That's belief. That's faith. When she heard that, even though she had not been trained in the Bible, when she heard that, she had faith to say, that's the truth, and I believe it, right? So this is what happens when we witness to someone, when we tell someone about Jesus, when someone hears about Jesus, and they hear that he died for them, he came to earth for them, he died for them, he was resurrected. He took the blood and put it in the heavens to cover their sin forever. Then they have knowledge now.
4: Yes.
2: Because how can you have faith if you don't hear? Still with me? Okay, so if you'll notice where I put saving faith, I put hearing, knowledge, choice. Until you hear, you do not have knowledge.
6: Right. Mm-hmm.
2: But once you hear, you now have knowledge and you now have a choice to make.
4: Yes.
2: Am I going to choose to believe that and take that road, or am I going to walk away? And sadly, some people, when they hear the truth, walk away. But this gives an opportunity for salvation when someone actually hears. That gives them the knowledge, and then they have a choice to make.
4: Yes.
2: All right, so we have hearing, knowledge, and choice. All right, let's look at Ephesians 1 and verse 13. In him, this is Paul, in him you also, when you heard, say heard, heard the word of truth, the gospel of your salvation, and believed. Everybody say believed.
5: Believed.
2: You heard it and you believed it. And then Paul says you were sealed with the promised Holy Spirit. Okay, so there we have the hearing and then we have the believing. And they chose to believe it, and so therefore they were sealed with the promised Holy Spirit. Well, I trust you have enjoyed our time together today at Capps Chapel. 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
1: You know God has promised in His Word to always take care of you? In Psalm 37:25, David wrote, "I've been young and now am old, yet I've not seen the righteous forsaken, nor his seed begging bread." 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
2: Thank you for joining us for this edition of the Good News Radio Broadcast with Pastor Tom Arnold. 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
3: I want to share with you something today that sounds very basic, but you need to hear it. So what I'm going to tell you may not sound initially very profound, but you need to hear it. And here's the word I have for you today, okay? God's going to take care of you. Everybody say, God is going to take care of me. Now, it's one thing if somebody came up to you and they were flat broke and they were busted and they didn't have two quarters to rub them together and they looked at you and said, "Hey, I'm going to take care of you." You might look back at them and go, "Well, that didn't help me a whole lot." But if you had somebody who was the wealthiest man in the universe, you had the man that was the source of every good and perfect gift, if he looked at you and said, hey, I'm going to take care of you, you know, you'd put a little pep in your step, wouldn't it? You'd be going, wow, that the Lord, I mean, the creator of heaven and earth. I mean, if you had a billionaire come up to you and say, hey, I want to tell you something. I'm going to take care of you. You know what you would do? You'd say, wow, he's going to take care of us. Well, let me tell you another thing. If you had a physician, in this case, you had the great physician. You had the greatest physician. He's not just a doctor, but you have a healer. The Lord is the healer. Amen. And he's coming to you and he said, I'm going to take care of you. I just want to put that across. I want you to know that I'm going to take care of you. You know what you'd say? Well, praise the Lord. We're in good shape now. Well, the Lord wants you to know today, he's going to take care of you. You say, well, Pastor, you know, the economy's changed and they're doing layoffs at my work. Hours have cut back. They're doing reduction in force and all these different changes are taking place. I get that and I'm not blind to that, but I want to remind you of something. They were never your source to begin with. God has always been your source, right? And so you establish from the very get-go, you're my source, Lord. Now you use certain people and you use employment and you have a plan of seed time and harvest and you do places in certain institutions and we work there and we're blessed as a result of it. But at the very beginning of our life, we learn that God, you are my father and my father is my provider. And my father is going to take care of everything. Well, you're familiar with this passage of scripture in Psalms 35 in Psalms 37, verse 25. You're familiar with this scripture. It says, "I have been young and now I'm old, yet I've not seen the righteous forsaken or his children begging for bread." So here you have David reflecting back on his life. And he said, you know, I used to be young, now I'm old. And as I look back over my life, one thing I've noticed, I've never seen the righteous forsaken. And then he describes what this forsaken looks like. They're not forsaken financially. They're not forsaken in the area of provision. They're not being forsaken in the sense that they don't have a supply. He says, I've never seen the righteous forsaken or his seed begging bread. You know, God didn't call you to beg. God didn't call you to have to. Praying is not begging. You believe that? You know, a lot of people, their idea of praying is they're just going to beg God and get God in the notion of helping them out. God's already in the notion of helping you out. I mean, God has done more to bring deliverance into your life than you'll ever imagine. He gave his son. Praying is not begging. Praying is believing. Praying is expecting. Praying is releasing faith. So the Bible says, I've never ever seen that happen. I've never seen a righteous person forsaken, and I've never seen their children having to beg for bread. So we need to live this way, and we need to put faith in this. Now, it's not enough for these promises to be in the Bible. These promises need to be in your mind. These promises need to be in your mouth. These promises need to be part of your conversation. And see, what you keep hearing about, you'll start talking about. If all you do is hear about the news, I can promise you this, when you get around a group of people and you're just having small talk, I can tell you what you're going to talk about. You're going to talk about what you've been hearing about. If you've been hearing about terrorism, you know what you're going to start talking about? Terrorism. If you've been hearing about financial collapse and you get around people, you know what you're going to talk about? You're going to start talking about financial collapse. If you've heard a lot about sickness and you get around people, you know what you're going to start talking about? Sickness. Well, you got to turn that coin over. And you know what you got to do? You start getting in the Word of God and you start reading what God says in His Word. All of a sudden you get around people and instead of talking about the promise, or the problems rather, instead of talking about problems, you start talking about promises. Instead of talking about all doom gloom, you start talking about, I've never seen the righteous forsaken or his seed out begging bread. Amen. People say, wow, where'd you get that? Is that poetry? Yeah, it was poetry right out of the Bible, right? Divinely inspired poetry. So today, what I want us to do is just kind of take comfort in the fact that God's taking care of us. God is providing for us. God is preparing a table before us, even in the presence of our enemies. Yeah. Years ago, we had a person at the church here, and I had a word on a Wednesday night. I just stopped the message, and the word came to me, I will prepare a table for you in the presence of your enemies. I heard that. I gave the word to the whole church family. And then after the service, I went over to this one individual and I said, I'll be honest with you. I know I gave that to everybody, but I really feel like that word is for you. And he looked at me and he said, wow, thank you. I take it. Well, within a short period of time, because of a position that he took at work that related to his faith, they came to him and they said, you're going to have to step down. We're not going to need you here anymore. You're going to have to leave. And it was really a religious persecution. And he wasn't over the top. He wasn't outside of company policy. He was just exercising his rights, his First Amendment rights to say, hey, this is how I feel about this position. I'm not trying to convert anybody, but this is where I'm at on it. And I'm not changing. Well, they said, well, that's not going to work here. And he was terminated. And he came to me and said, well, I remember what you said. The Lord's going to prepare a table in the presence of mine enemies. And he came to me and he said, I got that word. Boy, I tell you, how many know it's one thing to give you somebody a word? It's another thing for that word to try that person. And that's what the Bible says in the Old Testament. The word of the Lord tried Jacob. In other words, you get a word, that word's going to test your mettle. That word's going to test you and shape you. Well, as it turned out, there was somebody in the church here that was able to help him, an attorney in church. And I said, hey, could you help him out? And they met with him, talked to him, went and talked to their employer. And he said, finally, I went back to my work. And he said, they had their legal representation. I had my legal representation. And there was a big table between the two of us. Awesome. And he said, all I thought was, Lord, you said you'd prepare a table before me in the presence of my enemy. And he said, here he had this big table right there in front of him. And he said, they told his side and they told the other side. They said, okay, not only are you going back to work, but we're going to back pay you from every day you ever missed work. And then eventually the person that fired him got fired. How many know God will take care of you? Now you say, Pastor, I think the Lord's going to take care of me, but I don't want to talk about that a whole lot. No, you need to talk about it a whole lot. It needs to be something you just talk about on a regular basis. You know, God's taking care of me. Everybody say, God is. God is. My source. That's what you got to talk. You got to believe that way. And people say, well, they're kind of messing with you up there at work. They're kind of messing with people. Well, you know what? I'm not going to cop an attitude. I'm not trying to be defiant. But the bottom line is God's my source. And I'm going to keep looking that way. So I just felt led really today to key in on three verses and underneath this theme. And that is God will take care of you. And that is number one, God's not forsaking you in your difficult time. God is the friend that walks in your life when everybody else has walked out of your life. So God is not going to forsake you. Today, you need to take courage. You need to take courage in knowing that God is taking care of you. God's doing it right now. Now, here's the truth of the matter is, it's not like he's going to start doing this. He's been doing it all along in your life. I believe when we all get to heaven, one of the things that God will permit us to do is to see the totality of our life and just see how God has been with us time and time and time again. I think we'll look back whenever we were young and maybe we were riding a bike and this would have happened, but God sent an angel to protect us. And there are many times in our life that we were right on the fringe of something very bad happening. But listen to this, God intervened. Now, I know some of you say, well, Pastor, actually something bad did happen to me. Well, even when it was bad, hear this, it could have been a whole lot worse. Because that's what people do. Well, it still happened to me. You know, I had a problem and this happened or this diagnosis or this. Hey, let me tell you, no matter how bad it was, if God wasn't in on the scene, it would have been a lot worse for you. So maybe things aren't panning out the way you thought they would pan out, but trust me, when God's in the picture, it's a whole lot better than if God wasn't in the picture of your life. Say, well, things are kind of tight financially. Let me tell you, if God wasn't on the scene right now, it'd be a whole lot worse. So think of it that way. If something bad and unfortunate has happened to you, instead of dwelling on how unfortunate this is or how bad that is, don't dwell on that. Dwell on, wow, think how bad it would have been if God hadn't have been on the scene. So that's what we got to do. God has not forsaken you. Amen. And he's never going to do it. And he's going to be with you all the days of your life. Well, the second scripture that was kind of rolling around in my spirit this morning is Philippians chapter 4. Philippians chapter 4 and verse number 19. Another scripture you know. Another scripture you say, Pastor, I may not even need to open my Bible on this one. Well, you need to read it again because you probably haven't read it this morning. You probably haven't read it this week. But you need to apply faith to it and mix faith with it. Philippians 4:19. Philippians 4:19. And my God will supply, what is that? Every need of yours according to his riches in glory in Christ Jesus. My God. Everybody say, my God. See, that's what it is. My God. You got a revelation of your God and he's a supplier. He's the supplier of what? Every need. You see, what happened was they had helped the Apostle Paul. The Church of Philippi were partners with the Apostle Paul. In fact, he said, really, you were the first and only partner that I had. There was a period of time that this church would send financial relief back and forth to the Apostle Paul to help him in his ministry. And he said, you know, you brought me these gifts, and these gifts were like a sweet-smelling savor. I mean, they were just precious to me. And you see this in verse 17, not that I seek the gift, but I seek fruit that increases to your credit. And he says, hey, thank you for this gift that, you know, that I have received. And he talked about that you sent these gifts and it was a fragrant offering.
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6: 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And as Jesus said in His Word, you shall know the truth and the truth shall set you free. 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
7: Well, hello. Welcome back to Monday. It's Did You Know time. Pastor Randy here. I'm glad that you're with me today. I'm continuing back on schedule here, getting back into the teaching on the battle for your mind. The battle for your mind. You know, those of us who've been around a while, you know that the intensity of the mental oppression, the mental attacks on people's lives has greatly increased. And I mean, that's an understatement. I mean, the intense onslaught against our mental faculties to gain entrance and build strongholds in our thinking and in our lives has never been any stronger in my lifetime. And, you know, as believers, we always want it to go the other way. However, the Lord said through the Apostle Paul that as the days draw to a close when Jesus is coming, it's only going to intensify. But the good news is it doesn't have to be you happening to you. While there is going to be an onslaught against you, you and I can live in that land of spiritual Goshen. Somebody shout now. We can live in the land of peace and joy in Jesus Christ. We can live in the land of blessed quietness. There's an old song they used to sing, and I recorded it years ago. Blessed quietness. Oh, blessed quietness. What assurance in my soul. On the stormy seas, Jesus speaks to me, and the billows cease to roll. Praise God. You know, the old timers, they knew so much about walking in faith and walking by the word, and they put it into the songs that they wrote. And that's the reason it's great to go back and understand the doctrine in those songs. But you and I, no matter what is coming our way, we have a refuge in Jesus Christ. And that's the most important thing, you know, at the onset of this broadcast. And this is part number three, or week number three, on the battle for your minds. You know, there are so many people today, and in fact, most people living on the earth are completely under satanic mind control. Now, I'm not talking about true believers, but I'm talking about most people on the earth today. Don't realize it, but by and large, they live in complete submission to the system of this world, in complete submission to a system that hates them and only wants them removed from the planet, because that's who the devil is. He's the murderer from the beginning, Jesus said. You see, a lot of people don't understand it, but the devil wants the population reduced down to a controllable number because he's only got so many demons. Well, somebody shout now. He's only got so many evil spirits to go around, and so he wants to bring the population down to 500 million so that the demons and his cohorts, if I can speak, can control everybody. But I got news for him. There's over 2 billion of us on the planet, and we're getting more in number every day because the gospel of Jesus Christ is going forth, and the church will be built. Jesus said it would, and the gates of hell would not prevail against it. But what will you be doing? Where will you be in this crossfire of kingdoms? And that's what I want to focus in on today. How do you know that you're controlled by the system? Now, we've heard a lot of, you know, quote, theories today, and there's some truth to some of them. That, you know, we're under a matrix, if you will, or we're under a brainwashing. And by and large, that's true. It's just not what some people think it is. It's just what it's always been, the kingdom of darkness. And the kingdom of Satan is trying to usurp people's minds and buy up the real estate in their minds and in their thinking. So millions and millions of people, and people that you're rubbing shoulders with every single day, people that you work with, people even that you possibly go to church with, are literally controlled by the kingdom of darkness in their minds. And so it's mind control, if you will. And we've heard about it, you know, from all of the things that out in the news. But what most people don't know or refuse to acknowledge is those, all of those people have a motivator behind them, and it's Satan, the god of this world. And that's why the Apostle Paul said that the god of this world has blinded their minds, lest the light of the glorious gospel should shine unto them. But I don't want you to be one of those people that are mentally controlled by a system that hates you. And by and large, the marketing systems of this world don't really care about you. All they want is your money. Sad to say, the quote healthcare system is not interested in your well-being. They just are interested in you having perpetual disease. Come on, somebody. Now, I'm not talking about every single nurse, doctor, medical practitioner. I'm talking about the system that is run by the behind-the-scenes nefarious people that want to control the world, and they certainly don't want it to go God's way. Come on, somebody. And so these are the forces that are real, and they're just what they've always been. It's nothing new. It's new to people waking up and putting different names on things called the deep state, the cabal, the whatever. But it's all what John said it was 2,000 years ago. It's the spirit of Antichrist that wants to come to the forefront, institute a new world order, institute a one world government, a one world financial system, and a one world religious system where everyone is forced to serve this false god. And it will be called in Revelation, as it is, the image of the beast. And so thanks be to God. We who are of the children of light, we know the difference. So I don't want you to be mind controlled in any way, shape, or form. Well, Pastor, how can you know if you've been taken in by a little bit of brainwashing? Well, I'm going to give you a couple, three ways that you're going to know how you're being mind controlled. If you can go out and buy things without thinking it through, if you just buy on impulse, then you are being somewhat controlled mentally by systems in this world, by advertising, by the tricks of the media, the tricks of industry. And I even talked a couple of weeks ago about subliminal marketing techniques, which has been around since the 40s, where they flash quick pictures in your minds through a moving video, and they do it in just one frame per second, and your eye doesn't pick it up, but your subconscious mind does. What an amazing tool God gave us in our minds, in our brains, in our conscious and our subconscious. We are beings that have no equal. We're made in the image of God and likeness of Him. And though we're in a fallen state, we are still amazingly, David said, fearfully and wonderfully made. Hallelujah. And so you've got to be amazed at the creation of God, even in your own mental faculties, that you can pick up on things you don't even know that you pick up on. And that brings me to my point. One of the dangers we face today of being mentally controlled is that our perceptions go way beyond our conscious thought at sometimes, or at times, and they do. And so the enemy's pulled out all the stops. Even those nefarious people that understand these things have pulled out all the stops, and they're using every possible tool, video, audio, subliminal. There's even proof, and I can't remember the name for it, but they use something in horror movies. And by the way, you need to stay away from horror movies. But anyway, there's a, I'm talking about the demonic ones, that I'm not talking about the ghost and Mr. Chicken. Okay. I'm talking about horror movies that are demonically inspired, demonically written, demonically produced, like The Exorcist was one of the earliest ones, and they've gone downhill from there. You, as a believer, don't need that stuff in your spirit. And it's proven. You look it up on the internet, you can find out that they use subliminal soundtracks that literally bring on anxiety. And I can't remember what they're called, snap tracks or something, but they're designed. It's under the soundtrack on the movie, but it's still audible to your subconscious mind. And they're horrible sounds made to evoke anxiety and fear in your being. Come on, somebody. And we go to the movie theater and pay for that in this culture. God forbid that we remain so mind controlled. And that's one way you'll know that you're drawn to certain things that you shouldn't be drawn to. Come on, somebody, preach with me now. You're drawn to things that the Word of God tells you to leave alone. Shun the very appearance of evil. Abstain from the very appearance of evil. Pray without ceasing. Walk in the Spirit. I mean, it's all of the Word of God. And yet, we let our flesh pull us sometimes over into realms and areas that are going to bring us into spiritual fear, anxiety, and mind control, satanic mind control. Whether it has human origin or demonic origin, it's all mind control. And so if you are a person who does things on impulse, you need to ask, where in the world is this coming from? And where in the world have I allowed this door open in me? And the Lord willing, next week, I'm going to get over into closing demonic portals and being delivered from points of entry of demon spirits or oppressions and possessions. So, but you need to look at it hard and long. If you are a person that literally you find yourself acting on impulse, I've got a Bible in front of me, and there's not one scripture that tells anybody to act on impulse. Not one. Now, the closest thing that someone would try

0: going to act, I want to act at the behest of the kingdom of heaven. And I want to do the Lord's bidding. I'm not going to be ruled by devils and demon influence and nefarious purposes of men and greed and lustful marketing and anything you could name. You as a believer, I as a believer, must be above this. And we must never be mind controlled. I'm going to talk about this more tomorrow, but if you have trouble with impulses in your life and acting on impulse, you need to hit your knees and crucify the flesh and invite the Holy Ghost in for a brand new Holy Spirit refreshing and baptism. So you're led by the Spirit. Well, more on this tomorrow. Pastor Randy Lynn saying, I love you. Until then, be blessed.
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4: Greetings, friends and new listeners, and welcome to The Sound of Faith. I'm Sharon Knotts, thanking you for tuning in today, because we know faith comes by hearing, and hearing by the Word of God. Today's message by my father, Brother Hardy, is one you don't want to miss. It's entitled, Why Speaking in Tongues is for You. Yes, you heard me right. Today's message, Why Speaking in Tongues is for You.
5: The gifts are our weapons to defeat the devil. You know, when God says, thus saith to me, I don't care what thus saith you. When God says, thus saith to me, I don't care what thus saith anybody else. Because my faith and my salvation is built on thus saith the Lord. So their gift's going to be here until Jesus comes with the perfect knowledge. And then I think Amos said, then shall the knowledge of the Lord cover the earth as the waters cover the sea. Then. But until now, we only know in part. And I can only preach and prophesy in part. But I want to know all of the part that we can have till he comes. And when we go to heaven, somebody said, well, what's one of the reasons why he went to heaven? I believe the reason why he's going to go to heaven so that he can take the whole church and open up the whole plan that he's going to bring into operation so that when we come back, you know, we can set the kingdom up. Hammond's looking forward to him coming. And I tell you, if we're not in the last days with all of the wickedness, the terror, with all of the wars, with all of the things happening in nature, tsunamis, mudslides, floods in our nation. If these aren't the last days, I don't think I want to be around here for the last days. And all the wickedness and all of the demon powers that are raging out there. God can only speak to us now in part, but I'm looking forward and I'm hungry.

0: Clamoring for that day, then face to face. When I come back with the Lord, I won't have to pray. I'll be right there with him. And if he tells me to go check out the 20 acres of his kingdom, I'll be able to go and check it on out. If he tells me to take over Baltimore and Maryland, because we're going to rule cities, you know. How many say amen? I won't have to pray about it. What is your will for this? I want to know his will. And I'm going to put it into operation. And a lot of people say that the gift of tongues is the inferior gift. And that people speaking tongues are speaking gibberish. Let me ask you a question. Do you think the Holy Ghost would give any gift that's inferior? And do you think that anybody speaking by the Holy Ghost is going to speak gibberish? And the reason why the devil fights it and tries to put a stigma on it, because he knows, listen to me careful now, that the individual, the greatest gift to the individual is the gift of tongues. Amen? It's the greatest gift to the individual. And the reason is two things. The reason is, he that speaks in tongues speaks to God. You got a connection to God. And remember, John said, if we know that he hears us whatsoever we ask, we know we have the petition that we desire him. And he that speaks in a tongue edifies himself. And that means spiritually uplifts in advance. I thank God I'm like Paul. I speak in tongues more than you all. That's what Paul said. They were trying to say Paul was limiting them. He wasn't limiting them. He said, permit not to speak in tongues. And I speak in tongues more than you all. But in the service, I want to speak words in your language that you understand. And that's why prophecy is greater in the service than tongues, except tongues are interpreted. And when tongues are interpreted, they equal prophecy. Thank God I got something in all of the pressure and in all of the battle in this last day that almost like Paul pressed out of measure. Thank God, God gave me a gift that I can get away in my closet and speak directly to him secrets. Huh? How many say amen? And build myself up and then come out of my closet singing, I feel like traveling on. I feel like pressing on. I feel like fighting on. So contrary to what the detractors say, because the devil knows it's the greatest gift to the individual, building herself up. Just like to the whole church body in the service, prophecy is the greater gift because it builds up the whole church. It's kind of ironical that if it's no such a good gift, how come it's the first one God gave? It's the first gift that he gave to the church because he knew he needed them to build herself up. And along with prophecy, that the whole church could be built up. He told them after his 40-day postgraduate course, says, now I want you to tarry in Jerusalem until you be endued with power from on high. I think it's Luke 24:49. And I checked out the word tarry. You know what the word is? Sit. Sit in Jerusalem until you be endued with power from on high. Why would he tell them that? Because they were Galileans and they wanted to get out of Jerusalem because they were fearing that the religious leaders were going to get a hold of them and kill them. And the Lord said, no, you sit in Jerusalem until you be with power from on high, and then you will be equipped to have the anointing and the power to be my witness. And it's really ironical that the word for witness in the Greek, we bring it over into the English as martyr. And the reason why that word martyr became the way we know it now is because most of the early church witnessed with their life. Be my witness. Witness that I'm not in the tomb. Witness somebody didn't steal my body. Witness on the third day I rose from the dead. Witness I'm alive forevermore. Witness I'm the Alpha. I'm the Omega. I am the first and the last and the beginning and the end. And I am he that was dead, but I am alive forevermore. And I have the keys and the authority to the greatest enemy of mankind, death. How many say amen? Don't let your heart be troubled when you're down and out. Run in your prayer closet. Turn on your gift of tongues. Get a direct connection with God. Have a little talk with Jesus. Tell him all about your trouble. He will hear you. He will answer you. And you'll come out, like I said, singing, I feel like traveling on. I feel like pressing on. I feel like moving on. First gift given to the church. For when the day of Pentecost, look, first of all, Acts 1:8, Jesus said, after the 40 days, you wait in Jerusalem. You stay there. And it's an intensified word in the Greek. Don't you go anywhere else but stay in Jerusalem, and I'm going to send the promise of my Father, and after that the Holy Ghost has come upon you, you shall receive power, and then you shall be my martyrs. So 10 days later, because 10 is a new beginning, and God was going to begin a new move in the earth, the first Holy Ghost baptized charismatic church. And I don't mean like some of the use charismatic in this day. The first gifted church. Every church that God has raised up in this last days is a charismatic church with all of the gifts in it, including speaking in tongues. And what happened? You knew that famous scripture in Acts 2:4, and it said, and there came a sound from heaven like a mighty rushing wind and sat on each of them, and the place where they were what? Where they sat. See, he told them in Luke 24:19, sit. And then here comes the Holy Ghost in the book of Acts. They're sitting there waiting for him. If they ran out of strength to pray, they just sat there. And clothing tongues like as fire sat on them. And they began to speak in other tongues or languages as the Holy Ghost gave them what to utter. And he didn't give them to utter no gibberish. For the Greek word here to utter is only used 4 times in the Bible. And it means to speak high and lofty, noble and great deep things of God. Hallelujah. You need the baptism of the Holy Ghost. You need to be able to speak the high and lofty things and revelation of God. You know, you really can't give a real witness to somebody that you're testifying without some power and anointing on you. Amen. And God gave the first gift to the church with power and anointing, and they prophesied so that they could witness that he is not in the grave. The reason why the devil hates tongues, because tongues says he's risen. Every time you speak in tongues, it says he's alive, he's risen. Because Jesus said that if I don't go, the Comforter will not come. But if I go, I will send him. And that's proven that he sent the Holy Ghost. Every time you speak in tongues, you are saying, he's alive. Hallelujah. He's alive. He's the Alpha. He's the Omega. He's the beginning. He's the end. And he's everything in between. Oh, I thank God for his gifts.
1: Amen. What a powerful message by God's servant, Brother Hardy. Why speaking in tongues is for you. I trust you are being enlightened, encouraged, and spiritually informed about this often controversial subject of the baptism of the Holy Spirit with the evidence of speaking in tongues. This is one message you may definitely want to add to your spiritual CD library, or perhaps to share with a friend who is confused about the matter of speaking in unknown tongues, because there is no need to be confused, to be confounded, or to be afraid of speaking in tongues, and to receive this glorious gift for yourself if you haven't already. You can know without a doubt that speaking in tongues has not ceased, as some have claimed. It is not gibberish, as others claim, nor is it of the devil. The Holy Spirit only gives out good gifts. The reason the devil fights this gift so much is it is the greatest gift to the individual believer, because he who speaks in tongues speaks to God and edifies himself. When we pray in tongues, we are speaking directly to God, and although our natural minds may not understand what is said, our spirits know, and as Jude said, we build ourselves up on our most holy faith, praying in the Holy Ghost. You must get a copy of this message, Why Speaking in Tongues is for You, one CD for a love gift of $10 or more for the radio ministry. 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Till next time, this is Sharon Knott saying,

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1: Shalom and welcome to Torah Chai, God's teachings of life from Congregation Zion's Sake, a Messianic Jewish congregation located on the corner of Denby Boulevard and Shields Road in Newport News, Virginia. Our biblical mandate as Jewish believers is to be a light unto the world by sharing Yeshua, Jesus, the Jewish Messiah, to the Jew first, then the nations, as prescribed in Romans 1:16, bringing God's plan of salvation to the ends of the earth. We hope you enjoy today's teaching.
2: Abba, Father, we humbly yet boldly come before you this evening. You are a holy God, and we need to be a holy people. Father, as we come before you this evening, we come to honor you, to worship you, to call upon your holy name, to magnify you. You are great and greatly to be praised. We thank you for your glorious presence here, Father. It's Shabbat. We don't have to wonder if you'll be here or not. We know you're here. This is the ordained day you have called us to come and meet with you. So, Father, tonight we say, Hineni, Hineni. We're here, we're receptive, we're open to anything that you desire of us. And, Father, our desire is to come before you this evening with clean hands and a pure heart. So we say, thank you, Yeshua, for being our Passover lamb. By your stripes we are healed. By your bruising, our iniquities, our curses are removed. And Abba, Father, you have set us free from the curse of death. Father, I thank you, you're healing and touching bodies right now in Yeshua's name. I thank you, joints are being restored. Father, I thank you, AFib is being healed right now supernaturally. I thank you, a dropped bladder is being healed in Yeshua's name, and a large prostate is being healed right now in Yeshua's name. Father, I thank you, you're touching somebody's lungs, somebody's been ill or sick. We thank you that those airways are open even now, supernaturally. What a mighty God we serve. Abba, Father, tonight we call upon your name. Father, allow us to be worthy to bear your name. Cleanse us with the blood, as that blood separates us from the curse. We thank you, Yeshua, for being our sacrifice. Holy Spirit, have your way here this evening. Any encumbrance, any hindrance that would keep you away from this place, we remove right now in Yeshua's name and say, come, minister to every spirit, every soul, and let your will be done here this evening. Abba, Father, may your kingdom come and your will be done here right now as it is in heaven. In Yeshua's mighty name we pray. Amen. And amen. As we've crossed sunset, it's the 28th day of the Omer. Baruch atah Adonai Eloheinu Melech haolam, Mashiach kitchanu b'mitzvotav vitzivanu asifrat ha-Omer. Blessed are you, O Lord our God, King of the universe, who has sanctified us with his commandments and commanded us concerning the counting of the Omer. Amen. If you didn't see Tuesday night's Torah study, I recommend you go back and watch it. Very powerful teaching from Tanisha, our head prayer intercessor, about intercessory prayer. Very powerful. We were in Orlando for the Southeast MJA Regional Conference planning this week. December 18th, 19th, and 20th. Put that on your calendar. It's going to be epic. Epic. It's already going to be a great conference. Hallelujah. Yeshua and the Omer. The Omer is the connection, the link between the liberation from slavery in Egypt that we just celebrated last month, and the true freedom that we would experience and receive at Mount Sinai with the giving of the Torah, which we're about to celebrate here in 3 weeks. Then on that same day, we received the Ruach HaKodesh some 1,700 years later. The Omer is a countdown to the harvest. There's a verse tucked in here regarding this season that's very critical to the season we're in. Leviticus 23, starting at verse 22, says, when you harvest the ripe crops produced in your land, Don't harvest all the way to the corners of your field. And don't gather the ears of grain left by the harvesters. Leave them for the poor and the foreigner. I am Adonai, your God. God provisioned in his oracles, given at Mount Sinai, a covenant promise for the poor and for the Gentiles, the nations in the original covenant promise to the Jewish people. The reconciliation between Jew and Gentile, the one new man, has been his plan all along, that mixed crowd that departed from slavery in Egypt. The story of Ruth, a Gentile Moabite woman, is a harvest story. Why? Because of this passage right here. The edges of the field are not harvested. The blessings are left for the poor and the foreigner, the ger, the non-Jew who is following the God of Israel. God provisioned in his word a place for the Gentile, for the nations, in the original promise to us. One must open their eyes, that reticular activation system. You don't really notice it until you've been made aware of it. Then you see this coming out everywhere. The story of Ruth is unique. It's an Omer story. The blessings are left for the poor and the foreigner, the ger. The story of Ruth is more prevalent to us today than ever before. Ruth paints a prophetic picture of the unity that will take place for the Messiah's second coming. As Shaul said in Galatians 3, starting at verse 26, "For in union with the Messiah, you are all children of God through this trusting faithfulness. Because as many of you were immersed into the Messiah, have clothed yourselves with the Messiah, in whom there is neither Jew nor Gentile, neither slave nor free man, neither male nor female. For in union with the Messiah, you are all one." It doesn't matter your past, your history, where you came from, what crimes, what despicable acts, what you forgot to do, what you didn't do, what you might do. It doesn't matter. Because with the blood of Yeshua, you have a transformative encounter with God and you get born again. You are a new creation. Who you were is not defining your destiny. Your kingdom calling does. The work of the Ruach HaKodesh that was given on Shavuot 2,000 years ago is to prepare and unify the bride for the return of Yeshua, our bridegroom, our king. That bride is the one new humanity of Ephesians 2. The bride comprised of both Jew and Gentile, male and female, every nation, every tribe, every tongue, a mixed crowd across all socioeconomic boundaries. In temple times, the Levites and the Kohen were considered to be of greater value to Adonai with a higher spiritual calling and stature than others. As the book of Ruth reveals, in Yeshua, this is not the case. And in this epic passage that defines the relationship that should be modeled today, Ruth 1 verse 16, the Moabite woman Ruth said to Naomi, her mother-in-law, after her husband died, "Don't press me to leave you and stop following you. For wherever you go, I will go. Wherever you stay, I will stay. Your people will be my people. Your God will be my God. And where you die, I will die, and there I will be buried. May Adonai bring terrible curses on me and worse ones as well, if anything but death separates you and me." Ruth's words define a supernatural relationship that shifted kingdom history through her commitment, dedication, love, and loyalty as a Gentile unto Naomi, a Jew. Ruth established a relationship between the Gentiles and the Jewish people, between the church and Israel. Yeshua died to implement this unity, this one new man. The kingdom of God requires unity and commitment to Adonai, to his word, to his son Yeshua, and to the Ruach HaKodesh, the Holy Spirit. Commitment is to carry forth into action deliberately, with intentionality, to obligate, to entrust, to bind, to pledge oneself to a commitment, course, or person. It's what makes this time between Pesach, Passover, and Shavuot so unique and powerful. We're not only counting the days of the Omer, as we're in day 28, but we're also in day 28 of the 40 days Yeshua remained here after his resurrection. This isn't always talked about. As he's come out of the grave, he's here for 40 days. The number 40 appears repeatedly in Scripture to mark significant periods of challenge, judgment, purification, or preparation. It often represents a time of testing or probation during which individuals or groups undergo trials that refine faith, trust, and obedience to God. In Noah's time, it rained for 40 days and 40 nights, symbolizing judgment, cleansing, and renewal. Moshe spent 40 days and 40 nights on Mount Sinai receiving God's oracles, the Torah. Moshe sent spies to explore Canaan for 40 days. Because of that, Israel wandered in the wilderness for 40 years because of their unfaithfulness and disobedience. Yeshua himself fasted for 40 days and nights in the wilderness, facing temptation from Hasatan, which was a period of spiritual testing and preparation for him. The number 40 also conveys broader spiritual themes, including renewal, transformation, divine intervention, and preparation for leadership or significant tasks. It serves as a reminder that periods or trials of or judgment are often followed by spiritual growth, fulfillment of God's promises, and new beginnings. Yeshua's 40 days here after his resurrection were a time of transition, a time of new beginnings and revelation. This is a confusing time. The temple still exists. The priests, the Levites, they're still there. They're going through the motions. They're doing the rituals. They're doing sacrifices every day. But yet we don't need those. We know from the Passover story that God's not accepting those sacrifices anymore. We're in a season of transition during this time frame. That temple's going to go away. Yeshua's our substitute sacrifice. We don't need the temple anymore. But it took 40 years, right? The temple wasn't destroyed until AD 70. So this was a time of transition, a time of new beginnings. In this 40 days, Yeshua was preparing his Talmudim to move forward, Kadima, in faith, obedience, and reliance on Adonai, as Yeshua would soon be leaving. Yeshua did many supernatural works in this 40-day period. In Acts 1, verse 3, after his death, he showed, peristesis in the Greek, which means to present or show, used in the sense of making visible or manifest. So after his death, he manifests himself to them and gave many convincing proofs that he was alive. During a period of 40 days, they saw him and they spoke with him about the kingdom of God. One of the main reasons Yeshua stayed on earth for 40 days after his resurrection, instead of ascending immediately into heaven, was to demonstrate and prove to the Talmudim and the world that he truly was resurrected and alive. There was controversy around this. He showed himself, he manifested, he made himself visible to them. Yeshua now has a translated body, not quite the same as one of the flesh. The phrase many convincing proofs indicates that Yeshua didn't appear just once, but repeatedly, demonstrating his resurrection through tangible, undeniable signs that he is, in fact, alive. This is proof for us that Yeshua is the Messiah. So many believers are unable to defend their faith when questioned. How do you know Yeshua, Jesus, is the Messiah? How do you prove it? This is one of the reasons. He showed himself. There is records of this two generations later of people that knew people who had actually seen him. There were many witnesses who confirmed it was in fact him. This 40-day period was crucial for the Talmudim, for the disciples who would be witnesses of his resurrection to the world. It wasn't about blind faith, but faith that is reinforced by divine evidence. They knew the Roman authorities had put Yeshua to death and that his body had been taken down from the stake and sealed in a tomb. But they feared that Yeshua's Talmudim would come and take Yeshua's body because he said openly before this happened that he would be taken out of the grave after 3 days and three nights, that he would arise. The high priest asked that the tomb to be sealed in Matthew 27, starting in verse 62. The next day after the preparation, the head Kohanim and the Prushim went together to Pilate, and they said, "Sir, we remember that the deceiver said while he was still alive, 'After 3 days I'll be raised.'" Verse 64, "Therefore, order that the grave be made secure till the third day. Otherwise, the Talmudim may come, steal him away, and say to the people, 'He is raised from the dead,' and the last deception will be worse than the first."
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1: Everybody's going to have good days and bad days. Everybody's going to have some challenging moments. These disciples had empty nets before they followed Jesus, and guess what? They had empty nets after they followed Jesus. So just being a Jesus follower doesn't automatically mean every fishing trip is going to be successful. Just being a Jesus follower doesn't mean that every business attempt that you make is going to be successful. Just being a Jesus follower doesn't mean that every marriage is just automatically going to work right, or every relationship is just going to be smooth and easy to get through. It doesn't mean that you're never going to have another financial challenge in your life. It doesn't mean you're never going to have a pain in your body. Life still has challenges that we have to deal with. And even when you feel like you have mastered your life, you've got your life pretty and all perfect package and in order, you know, don't anybody disrupt my little pretty little world. On Monday, I do this. On Tuesday, I do this. On Wednesday, I do this. Don't get a flat tire. Don't have an accident. Don't let anybody cut you off. Don't let the green miss a green light at the traffic, because something's going to throw your schedule off somewhere in the process. Fishing was their life before Jesus came into their life. But even though they had a routine, they knew what time to get up, they knew the fishing places, they knew the methods, they knew how to cast the net at the right time. Everything they knew about fishing, but yet it was not working. It was being disrupted by this challenge, this barrier of empty nets. I'm saying this because here's what I want you to know before I move on, is that you can have your life packaged and ordered and structured and the best you possibly can. And if you're not careful, sometimes you'll even take that process for granted. And you will begin to think that as long as I keep doing what I'm doing, I'll not have any more problems. I can do this. Did you hear what I said? I can do this. But in this life, eventually there's going to become a disruption, something that's bigger than what you are, something that your strength and capacity is insufficient for. And someday you're going to come to that place where that challenge is going to reveal something. That challenge is going to reveal your limitations. At some point, a challenge is going to show you, you are not Superman. You are not Superwoman. You are not a little Jesus who can walk on water. You're going to come to a point in your life in which you're going to face your humanity, the limitations of who you are and what you can handle and what you can fix. We're fixers. I'm a fixer personality. Somebody call me and tell me a problem, I'm immediately processing step one, step two, step three. And sometimes they don't want fixed. They just want to be heard. And so when I'm trying to tell them how to get fixed, they're like, I don't want that information. I just want you to feel bad for me right now. I'm like, I'm a fixer. I want to fix it. But there are things that I come in contact with that I can't fix. They were professional fishermen. No one could tell them more about fishing than what they already knew. But when Jesus appeared to them and exposed them for their limitation, what have you caught? They had to admit, nothing. So you don't have all the answers. So you can't fix every problem. Is that what you're saying, Peter? You can't control the universe. Is that what you're saying, Peter? You're telling me that there are some days that you can only go so far and you can only do so much by yourself. You see, there will be times when you've done everything you can do and it will not be enough to overcome the challenges that you're facing. You know why? Because it reminds us that we are not self-sufficient. What is self-sufficient? It means I can take care of everything. I can do this on my own. I don't need nobody. I don't need nothing. I am self-sufficient. The reason why challenges are allowed in your life and in my life is to remind us that we are not self-sufficient, but that we can go to the one who is all sufficient. that I may have limitations, but as a believer, I have access to one who has no limitations, who can do exceedingly abundantly above all that I ask, think, or imagine. That nothing, I said nothing, is impossible with my God. That nothing is too big for my God. There's no sickness. There's no disease. There's no troubled marriage. There's no bad relationship. There's no addiction, no stronghold on your life. But my God is bigger than every one of them. So the challenges that come into your life, you know why they came? God allowed to show you you can't do it all. That you need a God that's bigger than you. And if you don't want to agree to that or acknowledge that, then you just keep on being miserable, busted, broken, your life unrepairable. Just go on. Do that if you want to. But if you want breakthrough in your life, if you want something to change, if you want to penetrate that wall that seems to hold you back, then there is an answer. There is a hope. And it's found in the word of the living God. I know sometimes we see difficulties, we see things that come attacking against us, and we think that this test, that this trial, that this affliction, that this adversity in our life, that we sometimes use the term, this thing's going to kill me. I got news for you. Nothing of this world has the power to kill you.
2: Thank you.
1: I know what you're thinking. What about guns? Well, you can use a gun to kill, but God is in control of life.
2: Right. Yes.
1: He said, do not fear him that can destroy the body. Fear the one that can destroy the soul and the body.
2: Yes.
1: The body's temporary. The soul is forever.
2: Yes.
1: So if you're really a believer, then you come to the grips and the reality that the worst thing that can happen to me is the best thing that can happen to me.
2: Yes.
1: Do your worst and I get the best, because to be absent from the body is to be present with the Lord. So give it your best shot. All you're going to do is blow me right into my eternity, and I'm ready for it. But God does not allow these adversities to destroy you. He allows them to develop you. He's testing you. Can you believe him in this one? You believed him in the previous one and the one before that. That's how you got to where you are right now. But can you trust him with this one? Can you believe him in this one? Because this one is the one that will determine whether or not you go to the next level or not. Because in God, tests are like stepping stones. When you pass them, you get to go to the next level. If you don't pass the test, you stay in the wilderness for 40 years. You just keep going around in circles, going nowhere, miserable, grumbling, complaining, because life is humdrum and repetitious and routinish, and you don't get any joy out of it. But when you wake up and trust God for the next level in your life, when you say enough is enough, I'm ready to believe God, that he says, now that you passed that test, guess what? I can take you to the next level. See, what I've come to realize is that when adversity comes against me, I need to ask not why, God, are you allowing this to happen in the sense that you're blaming God for your calamity, but ask God, what's the purpose? Well, there has to be a purpose. If Ecclesiastes says to everything under heaven, there is a purpose,
2: yeah,
1: a time, a season, a purpose. Now, I may not like it, but it has to have a purpose. I may not even see it right now. It may take me 10 years for me to look back and say, that's why I went through that. You may take a long time to connect the dots. But eventually, God doesn't waste any opportunity to prepare you for something greater in your life. He did not save you to leave you the way he found you. He did not redeem you to leave you the way he found you. He may have found you an addicted person. He's not going to leave you there. He may have found you as a broke person. He's not going to leave you there. He may have found you in a broken relationship. He doesn't want to leave you there. He may find you in a spiritual bondage. He does not want to leave you there. God has a vision for your life, and it's better than the way he found you. I have learned that when adversity comes, I need to ask the question, for what purpose? What's the purpose? God, what are you trying to accomplish? I can't see it all. I don't understand it all, but what's the purpose? Did you know that the word why in the Bible, in both the Hebrew and the Greek, the literal translation for the word why is for what purpose? Will you listen to this real carefully? If we can stop complaining long enough, we could use all that complaining energy to grow into our next level. Because the reason why you're exhausted is because you're using all your energy complaining, going nowhere. So if you could package up all the energy that you've used complaining and apply that energy to doing something productive, you change your world. Think about it. If you packaged up all the minutes, hours, and days that you were on the phone or talking to somebody about all your aches and pains and all your misery and woes, if you could package it all up and get it back and then use that same amount of energy and conversation in prayer and believing and fasting and reading the word and celebrating God, I can guarantee you, you will get a far, far different outcome using your energy productively than you can destructively in your life. So if we can stop complaining long enough, we can grow through something. And it's time to grow up. It's time to pass the test. Yes. Because God uses tests and trials of faith to make sure we're ready to spiritually handle the next level. He can't take you to the next level. He can't trust you with the next level if you can't prove you can handle this one. I hear it all the time. People talk about wanting raises and raises and raises. They want more money on the job that they're working. And they might even entertain the ideal of a promotion. They like a title. They like an office. They like going to the next level. They like the money that comes with it, but they don't like the responsibility that comes with it. See, company's not going to pay you more to do the same. They're going to pay you more to do more. If you can't prove faithful in where you're at, if you can't handle the complaints of the customer, if you can't handle the job assignment that you have right now, why would anybody promote you to another level of incompetency?
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0: Welcome to More Life Now, the radio outreach dedicated to helping you receive more of the abundant life God has given us. Today, Keith Moore is teaching from the Word of God, a message from the series, Exceeding Growing Faith. 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And now, Brother Moore.
1: Turn with me, please, in the Scriptures, to the book of Romans, chapter 4. We began a series last week that we're calling Exceeding Growing Faith. That's a quote from the second scripture there. Exceeding Growing Faith. In Romans 4 and verse 19, talking about Abraham, Romans 4:19, it says, being not weak in faith, he considered not his own body now dead when he was about 100 years old, neither yet the deadness of Sarah's womb. Verse 20, he staggered not at the promise of God through unbelief. Now that word staggered is the same word for waver. He wavered not at the promise of God through unbelief, but was strong in faith, giving glory to God. Oh, hallelujah. Yeah. And being fully persuaded.
2: Yes.
1: He wasn't wavering. He wasn't partially persuaded. He was fully persuaded of what? That what God had promised, he was also able to perform. Yes. Hallelujah.
3: Hallelujah.
1: If God said it, he can do it.
3: Yes.
1: Is that right?
3: Yes.
1: If he said it, you can count on it.
3: Yes.
1: If he said it, you can expect it.
3: Amen.
1: You can rest on it. You can be fully persuaded. So you notice in the verses there in verse 19, he was not weak in faith. Verse 20, but he was strong in faith. So you can be weak in faith or you can be strong in faith. Wonder who it's up to. Which one you are. Well, in 2 Thessalonians 1 and 3, 2 Thessalonians 1 and 3, these words, part of these words are actually on the front of the building. He said, we are bound to thank God always for you, brethren, as it is meet or fit, because that your faith groweth exceedingly, and the love of every one of you all toward each other aboundeth. The Young's literal translation says, increase greatly does your faith. God's Word translation says, your faith is showing remarkable growth and your love for each other is increasing. This is supposed to be happening with every believer.
3: Amen.
1: Every day, every week, every month, we are supposed to be increasing in faith and in love.
3: Amen.
1: And things are such that you don't just stay at a place where you were. If you're not doing the right things, you're going to begin to regress. And if you're doing the right things, you won't stay where you are. You're going to advance. You're going to increase. Faith grows exceedingly and your love increases. So we saw last week, if you're with us, if you weren't, go online and you can watch it online or you can download it, or if you're in the building, you can get a hard copy. It won't cost you anything. And we talked about our faith and how that God has dealt to every one of us a measure of faith.
3: That's right.
1: You can call it starter faith.
3: Right.
1: But yet the same New Testament also talks about that not everybody has faith.
3: Right.
1: Not all men have faith. Well, how can that be so? Well, it's because, of course, not everybody's believers. hadn't been born again. But then also, even though God gives you a measure of faith, you have to do something with it. You remember the parable of the talents, that he gave different ones, different measures according to their ability, talking about money. And then some of them took it, did something with it, and doubled it. One guy did nothing with it, hid it, and had no multiplication, and the Lord wasn't pleased with him. You remember that? The Lord expects a return on his investment. He just won't accept it, not having a return. And we're not just talking about money, we're talking about things more precious than money. The revelation of his word he gives us. And the faith that comes from fellowshipping with him and hearing his word, he expects us to take that faith and use it. And feed it and use it. And feed it and use it until it becomes strong. Hallelujah. Somebody said out loud, not being weak, in faith, but being strong in faith, and being fully persuaded that what he said, he is able to perform. Glory to God. You can, even just saying those words, you can sense the spirit of faith. The spirit of faith is the spirit of the conqueror.
2: Yes.
1: The spirit of faith is the spirit of the overcomer. It's the spirit of victory.
2: Yes. Amen.
1: Can you sense it even when you say that?
2: Yes.
1: You can sense it. This is not woe is me, defeated, dejected. No. This is I'm an overcomer.
4: That's right.
1: I'm a winner.
4: That's right?
1: That's who you are. That's your spiritual DNA. You're made in his image. There's not one defeated cell in your father. There ain't no defeat in him. There's no darkness in him. There's no weakness in him. None. Well, you are a piece of him.
2: Amen.
1: Amen. Amen. We need to act like it, don't we?
2: Yes, we do.
1: Now, go with me, please, over to the book of Matthew, 6th chapter. Matthew chapter 6. This is only our second time into this, and I can sense that good things are happening.
2: Yes.
1: You believe it? Good things are happening. In Matthew 6, we're going to read several verses here. We're going to start in verse 22. Now, I'm going to read this in the Young's literal translation. You probably, if you've been around here very much, you found out I like that one. And the reason I like it is because in what studies I've done, it seems to be very accurate.
2: Yeah.
1: And I know the language, sometimes you might think, well, that's backwards. No, that's the way all ancient civilizations have been until recently. We're the ones that are backwards from how they've done it for thousands of years. Not to say which one's right over the other, but it's not that something's wrong with this. Here he says, the lamp of the body is the eye. If therefore thine eye may be perfect, all thy body shall be enlightened. Now, what do you do with the eye?
2: See.
1: You see. And what is it that you see with your eye? Whatever you look at. Whatever you focus on. That's what he's talking about. What do you see? Everybody turn around and look back that way. And just keep doing it if you will. Can you see me?
2: No.
1: Are you sure?
2: Yes.
1: I'm right here. I'm right here.
2: No,
1: do you see me?
2: No.
1: Well, then you can't see.
2: Amen.
1: You can't see because I'm right here. No. Why couldn't you see me? You know why the world doesn't see God? Well, there is no God. Why are you just looking the wrong way? He's right there. He's right there. If you'll open your eyes and look at him, Jesus quoted from Isaiah, and this passage is quoted half a dozen different times throughout the New Testament and Old Testament, that their eyes they have closed and their ears they stopped, lest they should see with their eyes, hear with their ears, be converted, and I should heal them. Right. Who closed their eyes?
5: They did.
1: Why don't they see? Because they're doing this.
6: Uh-huh.
1: I don't see any God. I don't see, well, open your eyes and look right here.
7: Right.
1: Here he is. I never hear from God. Well, get the mud out of your ear. Just pull your finger right out. It'll be amazing. You go, wow, I'm hearing things. Yeah, it was there all the time. Read this again. The lamp of the body. This is really an amazing thing. You don't actually see with your eye. It's just a lens. And, you know, the reflection comes through. Actually, a camera lens is designed after an eye, some characteristics of it. And the light is turned into an electrochemical message that goes along your nerves to your portion of your brain, and then you decide what you're seeing. Your brain interprets it, what the picture is. And so the physical body reveals spiritual reality, because my body is not me per se, it's the house I live in. I am spirit and soul, and I live in this house. If you died right now, you'd just slip out of your house, but you'd be you. All the faculties you have right now,

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If you would like a free copy of today's teaching from the series Exceeding Growing Faith, you may call More Life Ministries at 417-334-9233. That's 417-334-9233. Just mention that you heard this message on the radio. 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

0: 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In Mark 16, verse 15, Jesus says, "Go into all the world and preach the gospel to every creature." 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
3: You know, it says in Proverbs chapter 16, verse 6, the last part of that says, "By the fear of God, men depart from evil." Fear of God, of an accountability to God, is a restraining influence upon people. It says in Psalms chapter 36, verse 1, it says, "The transgression of the wicked says within my heart that there is no fear of God before their eyes." This is what we see happening in our nation today. As the Bible has been taken out of our schools and taken out of our life, and as people speak against it, like I was listening to a call-in show one time and they were discussing something and a person called in and says, "Well, the Bible says," and the moderator just stopped them in the before they could even quote anything, says, "Hey, we aren't going to deal with religion. We just want to stick to the truth. Just stick to the facts." Man, that's terrible. That's terrible. See, there's a lot of people today that the Bible is irrelevant to anything. Matter of fact, we had one of our senators, the same one who said that if we keep building on Guam, I think it was, that the island's going to flip, that we'll overload it on this side. That's how dumb you can get and still breathe and be a U.S. senator. And that guy, that somebody quoted the Word of God and he stopped him and he says, "The Word of God has no bearing on anything we are doing in Congress." That's sin. That's terrible. This is the standard of truth. And yet there's people today who are rejecting it. That's just wrong. And I tell you, this is in epidemic proportions in our society today. And this is why God has raised up Caris Bible College and other Bible colleges and things, is to start speaking the truth. And it's the truth that will set you free, but you have to continue in it until you're made free. Amen. Could you put up that second quote? This is by another person. This is back in 1849, Robert Winthrop. Here's what he said, U.S. Speaker of the House. "Man, in a word, must be controlled either by a power within them or a power without them, either by the word of God or by the strong arm of man, either by the Bible or by the bayonet." Man, that's pretty strong. And that's exactly true. This is the reason that we have the Ten Commandments up in our Supreme Court building. I don't know how many of you have been into the Supreme Court, but they have a picture of Moses and the Ten Commandments. This is why we need the Ten Commandments in our schools. We, as born again,

0: And believers have been delivered from the law, and we don't serve God under a fear of punishment. But people that don't know God need the fear of God, and they need to know that there's a God and that they're accountable. You know, Billy Eberhardt down here, our CEO, he was called the pastor of the Columbine shootings back in, when was that, 1999. And I think there was four of the funerals that Billy performed. And this is up in, where was that, Littleton, Colorado. And these two boys went in and killed 12 students and one teacher, I think. 12 students, one teacher, and then they killed themselves. You know why they killed themselves? Because they had no fear of God. They thought that by killing themselves, they could avoid prosecution. Nobody could do anything to them. If they would have understood that they didn't avoid anything, all they did was damn themselves to an eternity separated from God. They went immediately into hell. See, when you have a fear of God and you know that you're accountable to God, it restrains your actions. And so for people who've not yet come to the Lord, we need laws. We saw that when President Trump came in, all he did was enforce the laws that were on the border and has cut our immigration problem down to zero. And Biden kept saying, oh, we can't do this. We can't do it. We would have to have a constitutional thing to stop all of this. And he let in 20 million illegal aliens and stuff like this because he just didn't enforce the law. They were saying defund the police, and they were getting rid of police departments and cutting back. And because of it, look at all the lawlessness that's happening. Yeah. Having laws and enforcing those laws, Romans chapter 13, is a deterrent to sin. Yeah. And so we need that. But ultimately, it's the truth that's going to change the heart. There's a third quote up here, and this is by Clay Christensen, I think is his name. And he was the Harvard professor and the School of Business. And here's what he said. This is really interesting. He said, some time ago, I had a conversation with a Marxist economist from China. He was coming to the end of a Fulbright fellowship here in Boston, and I asked him if he had learned anything that was surprising or unexpected. And without any hesitation, he said, yes, I had no idea how critical religion is to the functioning of democracy. The reason why democracy works, he said, is not because the government was designed to oversee what everybody does, but rather democracy works because most people, most of the time, voluntarily choose to obey the law. And in your past, most Americans attended a church or synagogue every week, and they were taught there by people who they respected. My friend went on to say that Americans followed these rules because they had come to believe that they weren't just accountable to society, they were accountable to God. Professor Christensen continued, my Chinese friend heightened a vague but nagging concern I harbored inside that as religion loses its influence over the lives of Americans, what will happen to our democracy? Where are the institutions that are going to teach the next generation of Americans that they too need to voluntarily choose to obey the laws? Because if you take away religion, you cannot hire enough police. You know that question about where are the institutions? Here's one. Yeah. And this is what we're doing. And this is what it's all about. It's the truth that sets us free. You know, there's a saying, people will say ignorance is bliss. That's not true. Ignorance is killing you. What you don't know is killing you. And I'm telling you, everything that pertains unto life and godliness. Let me just turn over. I'm not sure I can quote that. That's 2 Peter chapter 1. This is powerful. 2 Peter chapter 1. It says in verse 2, grace and peace be multiplied unto you through the knowledge of God and of Jesus our Lord. Notice that grace and peace is multiplied unto you, not through prayer, not through begging for it, not through living holy, not through any of these things that are good in their place. It gets multiplied unto you through the knowledge of God and of Jesus our Lord. According, the word according means in proportion to or to the degree of the divine power hath given us all things that pertain unto life and godliness through the knowledge of him that hath called us to glory and virtue. All things. If you look that up in the Greek, it means all things. All things, anything that you need, health, wealth, joy, peace, vision, anything that you need, anything that pertains unto life and godliness, comes through the knowledge of Him that has called us to glory and virtue. And the next verse says, whereby are given unto us exceeding great and precious promises. Talking about the Word of God. These promises, this is the knowledge of God. This is God writing down and putting it in black and white who He is, what He expects of us, what He's done for us, what He wants of us. All of these things, everything that pertains unto life and godliness is in these promises right here, that by these we might be partakers of the divine nature, having escaped the corruption that is in the world through lust. Man, that is powerful. Everything that we need is right here. If you need healing, God sent His word and healed them and delivered them of all their destruction. Psalms 107, verse 20. If you need to be blessed, Ephesians 1, 3. God, blessed be the God and Father of our Lord Jesus Christ, who hath blessed us with all spiritual blessings in heavenly places in Christ Jesus. If you need anything, if you need wisdom, He's already abounded to us. I think it's Ephesians 1, 6. He's abounded towards us in all wisdom and in prudence. If you need anything, it's all there. It says in Philemon chapter 1, verse 6, Paul was praying a prayer for Philemon, his friend, and he said, I pray that the communication of your faith would be effectual by the acknowledging of every good thing which is in you in Christ Jesus. And most of us don't realize what's good in us. We have these concepts. Religion is teaching us that you need to pray and ask the Lord to pour out His power and, oh God, come down and, oh God, be with us today. It's a dumb prayer. And people think, well, what's wrong with that? He says, I'll never leave you nor forsake you. And where there's two or three gathered together in my name, there I am in the midst. How's he going to answer a prayer like, God, come and be with us today, when he's already here? He'll never leave us nor forsake us. He'd have to leave, break his word to come back and answer our prayer. And God, go with us as we go out of this place. Oh, God, we just ask you to send forth your power, to let your power come down. There was a whole intercession movement that got into renting planes and going up to mountains so that they could deal with the spiritual wickedness in high places, Ephesians chapter 6, verse 12. And they would break a hole in the atmosphere so that our prayers could get through to God. Did you know in the Old Testament that was true? That happened in Daniel chapter 9 and chapter 10. I could go back and show you those things. But in the New Testament, you don't need your prayers to get up to heaven. You don't need to get through the principalities and powers. God lives right here on the inside of us. This is why you bow your head when you pray. So you can say, Father. And if you believe that you got to somehow or another overcome these demonic powers to get your prayer up to God, you've already started from a place of unbelief. You've already believed a lie. You don't believe what the Word says. Oh, God, just come and anoint us. I couldn't tell you how many churches I've gone into that they get me into the back room. And before we go out, ask you, oh, God, anoint Andrew. God, we ask you to touch him. We ask you to do things. And I'm always so kind that I never say anything. But I think to myself, if you don't think I'm already anointed, why did you even invite me? And here we are 5 minutes before I go out there asking God to anoint me. You know, the scripture says, he that hath anointed us, 2 Corinthians chapter 1, I believe it's verse 21, he that hath anointed us is God. He's already anointed us. And you don't need to get God to do something new and to touch you. You need to find out and release, make your faith become effectual by acknowledging the good things that are already in you. You don't need God to give you more. You need a revelation of what you've got. We need to find out who we are in Christ and what Christ has done for us. And I tell you, this is what transformed my life. When I found out who I was in Christ, I call that spirit, soul, and body is what I've entitled that. Man, it just revolutionized my life. It changed everything. And I'm saying this in love, but there are many of you that God has brought here that you don't know who you are. You don't know what you have. And you're coming here thinking, man, maybe I could get something here. What you can get is revelation of the truth, and it's the truth that will make you free.
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2: There's three areas in particular that we're to go higher in. And it's going to benefit us, and we're going to see things, and it's going to be great. Because it's God's plan. Praise the Lord. But he first wants me to share this with you. And it is this, that there is a danger in mediocrity. Okay? It's fatal. It's a serious thing that not only an unrenewed mind can lead to, but also the enemy get involved in it. An open door for the enemy. You were not created in the image of mediocrity. Isn't that good? So don't get content and don't get comfortable with mediocrity. If your mind is not renewed in the word, it will slowly creep in and you'll get comfortable. So you see these words, comfortable and content all the time. The enemy knows your potential and he knows that you were born into greatness. And the church must get to a place where it doesn't accept mediocrity. So let's think about and let's focus a little bit and talk about mediocrity. Mediocrity, here's definition, the state of being ordinary, not special or unsatisfactory, okay? And this is a very fatal trait. And what we should do is take action. How do we take action is by being a doer of the word, yes. All right? And become who God created us to be, which is great. If you are content with mediocrity, you are untrue to yourself. If you are content and comfortable with mediocrity, you are untrue to yourself. Let your faith be bigger than your fears and your actions louder than your words. This is how we're going to get to where we understand it and it's on our minds and we're not going to stay there. We're going to go higher. Are you really happy where you're at or are you just comfortable where you're at? See, that's the question that everybody needs to ask. Don't settle for mediocrity when you were created for greatness. The difference between mediocrity and excellence is often a matter of effort. Okay? The difference between mediocrity and excellence is often a matter of effort. Boy, you can camp there for a little bit. Think about being a doer of the word. How much effort, how much getting into the word, time you put into the word, prayer, praise and worship, thankfulness, effort, diligence. And he rewards. He is a rewarder, right? Of who? The diligent. The diligent. There's a lot of effort. They're putting forth effort. He rewards that. Amen. Andrew Carnegie said this, people who are unable to motivate themselves must be content with mediocrity. If you do not motivate yourself, you must be content and comfortable the rest of your lives with mediocrity because that's going to happen. And that's just the way it's going to be. He said, no matter how impressive your talents are, it doesn't matter. If you cannot motivate yourself, you're waiting for a sermon to motivate you. You're waiting for somebody else to motivate you. You're waiting for a book to motivate, a song to motivate you. You're wanting God to fall or this to happen. No, you motivate you. You inspire you. God said all scripture is given by the inspiration of God. Every scripture, every word, every and thee and but and everything in that Bible is to inspire you. Paul said to Timothy, stir yourself up. I'm not stirring you up. You stir yourself up. And people who don't and can't and won't and maybe are comfortable where they don't even do it. Here we are at church. This is what we do. Really? How about going higher? How about coming in here and screaming a little bit louder? saying one or two more hallelujahs today than you have before? How about going higher? Well, that's just my personality. Oh, really? Then you're comfortable with your personality. Well, then you are going to have to be content with mediocrity the rest of your life. Now I'm going to quote Mike. Where's Mike? I'm going to quote Mike. Can you believe this? This is me going higher. When you operate in mediocrity, you are disobedient to the word. Nancy Dufresne. You ever heard Billy Brim?
3: Yes.
2: Kenneth Hagin?
3: Yes.
2: Billy Graham?
3: Yes.
2: Oral Roberts?
3: Yes.
2: Kenneth Copeland?
3: Yes.
2: Smith Wigglesworth?
3: Yes.
2: Wigglesworth?
3: Yes.
2: Jerry Savelle?
3: Yes.
2: Were not and are not mediocre.
3: Right.
2: And because of that, you know their names.
3: Right.
2: Because of that, you know their names. Now watch this. People know their names because they're not mediocre. Jesus' name and his fame, this is in the Bible. You ought to read it. It's a good book. It'll bless you. What I'm about to say is in the Bible. His fame spread. He didn't do it for the fame, but he wasn't mediocre. And we're not talking for the lights. We're not talking that motive. We're talking spiritual here. All right? And his fame spread. And his name spread. And the masses came, right? The people came. So don't take this wrong. We're not talking about the natural or your name and lights. We're talking about spiritual. Why? How about the seven sons of Sceva? So these demons said, Paul, we know. That's a name. That's a person. Those demons knew Paul because Paul was not mediocre. And those demons knew Jesus. Because, like we said earlier, Jesus is not mediocre. But then they said to them, you're mediocre. Right or wrong? You're mediocre. You go to church and you're still mediocre. I'm talking about the spiritual. Do the demons know your name? Do they know your fame of how your faith and how you walk in faith? You should be known for your faith in the spirit realm. Don't mess with them. Oh no, don't mess with them. John Osteen had a vision. I'm not talking about Joel, John, his dad. And he had a vision and he saw Satan and his little band of demons going down a street, and his street, and he would send them to that house, break up their marriage, make them get a divorce, and there they would go. And then he would go, get that child sick, and then they would go there. And they got to John's house, and John, the Satan sent and ordered one to go. And that demon goes, oh, no, don't send me in there. Don't. I've tried that before. And I mean, he whipped me up and down with the blood of Jesus and the name of Jesus. And they walk and operate in love. Don't do that. We know him. We know him. Amen. This is a real thing, what we're talking about right now. Amen. Do y'all believe that or not? Here are some scriptures in the Bible. For the Lord is great and greatly to be praised. So God is great. Okay. Who is so great a God as our God? For the Lord is great, is a great God and a great King above all gods. And so we all know that God is great and greatly to be praised. And we all know Jesus is great. And he is a great and wonderful Savior, right? Do y'all know that?
3: Yes.
2: Okay. And we all know that how great the Holy Spirit is. Do you believe that?
3: Yes.
2: But Jesus said that I must go and he must come because greater things shall you do. Greater. Greater. Do y'all realize that means higher?
3: Yes.
2: That means more.
3: Yes.
2: Amen. And so we were created. Why did I say all that? Because we were created in his image and their image for greatness. Now, it's not you about being great. It's about God being great through you. But if you have a low self-image because a low word level, amen, then the enemy can come in. We were created in the image of greatness, not mediocrity. It's fatal. And Satan's waiting on you to do it. And some people in Christianity have done it their whole lives and don't even know it. But we're created. We shouldn't be able to sleep at night if we don't. It should keep you awake. Brother Smith Wigglesworth said, if you're not, how did he say that? If you're not more faith or higher in God or whatever, next tomorrow you're backslidden. That's what he would say. And so we're created, and this is why God has commanded us all through the Bible to, he's commanded all through the Bible to arise. Okay? Now, that's why the Lord said before I, because I was very excited about where he wanted us to go higher in, but he wants me to go back over this before we go there. Okay? And so we got to hear it again. Some people are new and they have not heard it about it before, but mom came home one time from Israel and she said, Chip, you got to get over here. I've got to show you this word. And these rabbis, you know, told me about this word that we need as Christians need to hear and understand. And the word was arise. Now it's different. And so they sat down with mom and they said, it's different. You got to understand when you read the Bible, you have to find out not only who's speaking, but who they're speaking to, right? And because you can get the word out of place, you know. And, but he said, or the rabbi said to her, but when God says to arise, it's a command word. They said it's neither a noun or a verb. It's they have in their language a group of words that are command words. And they're not noun or verb, and so it's very strange. And this is one of them. And they're command words because they come from the commander. Yes. All right? Yes. Is God our commander? Yes. Does he have the plan?
3: Yes.
2: And he knows all?
3: Yes.
2: Okay, good. All right, so he's the commander. These are the rules to command words.
4: Right.
2: When it comes from the commander. That when it comes from the commander and you know these words, there's not very many of them in their language. There's a few, and this is one of them. That when it comes from the commander, it means the difference between life and death. That's how serious it is. So when I was talking to you about mediocrity, it is very fatal if you let it come in and on you and you get comfortable.
5: 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This was only the beginning of BBM. 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
1: Wow, I'm so thankful to be here, and what an opportunity to share with people truths that are going to help them when they're in that place of interceding for their family. They're going to have strength, they're going to have hope, and they're going to have a powerful answer to what they're dealing with.
0: Well, I believe that, and I know that. And we want the Holy Spirit to minister to our audience today because, you know, when you have a loved one that is in trouble, whether it's drugs, alcohol, any kind of destructive lifestyle, I mean, it can be heart-rending to people. And sometimes people don't know how to pray. They say, oh, Lord, save them, please save them, or they get into the please help God, and it becomes a frustration. So before we get into the book, which you're going to talk about, this, give us a little background on you right now. You and your husband pastor. Where do you pastor?
1: We pastor in two locations. We have a church in DeSoto, Kansas that we have pastored for over 25 years. And then about 8 years ago, the Lord directed us to plant a church in Little Rock, Arkansas. And so we've been there 8 years now.
0: 8 years, yes. And so you've been pastoring for quite a while, you and your husband, but it wasn't always that way with either one of you, was it? Give us a little bit of your way background.
1: Well, when I was a young girl, I ran away from home and ended up on the streets of Nashville, Tennessee, addicted to drugs, involved in prostitution. I spent from the time that I was 15 years old to the time that I was 23 years old living that lifestyle. And, you know, I talk about it in my book, Escaping Hell. It has my testimony, but it also has the things that God has used to help me come to this place of stability. But in His mercy, God rescued me. Jesus came walking in my graveyard and He pulled me out of that lifestyle. And He placed me in His word and in His ministry. And so, yes, there's a lot that I can see the intervention prayers in my own life of how God had an open door to come into my life and rescue me because of the prayers of my grandparents, my mom, my children even.
0: So what you're saying is that there is hope.
1: There is hope.
0: No matter how far gone someone is, they're never too far gone for God.
1: That's right. God is able to do exceeding abundantly above all we could ask or think.
0: Now, in your book, you mentioned something about opening the door for divine intervention, and you likened it into calling 911.
1: Yes. Yes. When you pick up the phone and you dial 911, you give authorization for help that is specifically on call to come to your location. You give them information that alerts them to what's happening on the scene, and you're also available there to administer any kind of life-saving techniques that may need to be done while the ambulance is on the way or while the fire department is on the way. And so when we pick up the phone, so to speak, to call the Lord and ask Him to come into our loved one's situation, you know, they aren't in the position. We're talking about people who need intervention prayers. They're not in the position to know how to call Him. They're not in the same place of covenant that we're in. They may not know the name of Jesus. They may have never called on Him. Or maybe they're so deceived they're not interested in looking for His help. But we're calling God. And we're opening the line for Him to send help to that location, to their life. And also, we stay on the line because there may be things that God needs us to pray, authorizing Him in that situation. And that is, it's that 911 call, that we are that person bringing the power of God on the scene. Just like James chapter 5 says, making tremendous power available.
0: Yes, that's a good scripture. And I was interested in that, particularly in another segment we're going to talk about, stocking the shelves.
1: Yes.
0: With what the people need, actually. But James 5:16 in the Amplified Classic says, the earnest, heartfelt, continued prayer of a righteous man makes tremendous power. And the word there is available. Available. So we can take heart and encouragement that our prayers are creating an opening for our loved ones when we're praying for them. And that's what happened to you, because I know one of the statements in your book is you said, I wasn't going to pray to God. I wasn't going to ask God to help me because I thought God was mad at me.
1: Yeah, I thought God hated me. Why would I ask God anything? Why would I go to Him? When we're praying for our family members, we've got to keep in mind that Abram rescued Lot, but Lot didn't have any power to rescue himself. David rescued his family. They didn't have power to rescue themselves. But David had a relationship with God. Abram had a covenant with God. They were bringing the covenant help of God on the scene for the behalf of their loved ones. Even the two examples of faith that caused Jesus to marvel, the Canaanite woman, the Syrophoenician woman in Matthew chapter 15, and the centurion in Matthew 8, those were both intervention prayers for someone they loved in their family.
0: Yes, intervening with the word of God is what you're talking about. And these are good examples that someone else has the authority to step in spiritually and intervene in that situation. And one particular chapter in the book you call Stocking the Shelves. Is it with the answers or with the answers that your loved ones need?
1: God's answers, yeah. Stocking the shelf with God's answers.
0: Stocking the shelves with God's answers. All right. Well, you are listening to The Road Show. I am your host, Annette Capps. And when we return, my guest, Michelle Steele, will tell us how to pray from a position of power and stock the shelves in the spirit realm for your loved ones. We'll be right back.
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0: This is your host, Annette Capps, and I'm speaking with Michelle Steele, author of the book, Intervention Prayers, Powerful Prayers to Rescue and Restore Your Family. 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It's published by Harrison House. And you can order from her website, buildfaith.net. And that's just what it sounds like, buildfaith.net. Now, Michelle, we talked about stocking the shelves with God's answers for your loved ones. Can you give us an example of how that works?
1: Well, I went into a grocery store one evening and I was expecting them to close. I was just going to run in and grab something before they locked up and turned all the lights off. But I walked in and they were busy people. They had staff just now clocking in. They were pulling out all kinds of carts and loading the shelves to restock them. There were people walking through the aisles doing an inventory check to find out what needed to be ordered. And that was the thing that God used, that image, to show me what happens when we pray for our loved ones, that we are bringing power on the scene, that we are stocking the shelves of their lives so that when they get ready to turn, we know God's not going to force anything on anybody, but he can have everything so available to them that when they look, they'll find it. When they are ready to turn, when they're hungry for him, they'll reach and find his wisdom. They'll reach and find his light. They'll reach and find the answers that they need to the situations that they're going through. And that's what happens when we pray. And there were things that the Lord began to have me pray for my family. For instance, for my children, I began to pray from Philippians chapter 1 and verse 10 that says, and it's a prayer that was being prayed for the people there at Philippi, but I began to pray that they would approve things which are excellent. I saw them making a lot of decisions that weren't excellent decisions. They were approving things that I was like, no, what are you doing? But I began to pray, Lord, that they would approve things that which are excellent. God would have me to pray laborers across their path that they would receive from, because they weren't receiving from me. I wanted them to hear what I had to say, but somebody else could come along that they thought was really cool, or that they thought was, you know, a person who was popular, and they would receive it from them.
0: That's a really good point, because a lot of people think that they're the ones that are going to lead their loved ones to Jesus, and most of the time that's not how it happens. But God knows the exact person that one will listen to. Isn't that correct?
1: Yes. And the Lord told us to pray for those people to be sent. He knows exactly who will make that connection, who will fit, you know, what that person, what your child or your loved one thinks is someone who knows what they're talking about. And so we've got to ask. We've got to pray for the laborers to be sent. That's stocking the shelves.
0: But isn't it important, at least this is what I'm getting from what you're saying, is that we're praying from a position of power and not of desperation or simply emotion. Obviously, you know, if your loved one is addicted to alcohol or drugs or in a very destructive lifestyle or in some kind of trouble, it's an emotional experience.
1: Yes.
0: You know, you feel it. You know, it hurts your heart to see it happen. And so what usually comes out of the mouth at that point is, oh, God, please help them, save them. And yet there are other more powerful prayers that can be prayed that actually, what you're saying, stock the shelves for what they really need at that particular time. And one of the scriptures you mentioned was Luke 22:31-32 in your book. It's what Jesus said to Peter: Satan has desired to have you that he may sift you as wheat, but I have prayed for you.
1: Yeah, Jesus stocked Peter's shelves. He was stocking his shelves answers before the enemy attacked. The Lord knew what was coming, and he had already prayed and put on the shelf what Peter was going to need. Isn't that great?
0: And it was Jesus that prayed for Peter. And we think, oh, if Jesus would just pray for me, I would have it made. But the bottom line is that when people are praying in the Spirit and praying for their loved ones, that is the Holy Spirit praying through. That is Jesus praying through them.
1: Yes, yes. And when we're praying the Word over them, it's God's part of our prayer. When we pray His Word, He's involved in that prayer, and His will is now voice activated to work in that person's life. You know, Annette, I have told my testimony over the 30 years since the Lord has set me free from drugs and that life that I was living. And I've had so many people come up to me after hearing my testimony, and they had prayer requests for their loved ones. They said, my son is in addiction. My son is on meth. My daughter is involved in that lifestyle. And when they began to give their prayer requests to me, it was so full of their pain. They had so much faith in the addiction that was holding their loved one. They had so much confidence in the destruction that was driving them. But they didn't have confidence in the will of God to save. They didn't have confidence in God's power to save. And I realized they're praying, like you said, from emotion. And their prayers are not going to have the same effect. You know, my daughter at one time attempted suicide. And she was dealing with some things that every time I would try to talk to her, she wouldn't listen to me. She was making decisions, going in the wrong direction. And I was praying as a mom with all that emotion. So I do know what this feels like. I was praying with all of my mom card, if so to speak. Lord, this is my child. This is my baby. I love this child. Lord, and at one point the Lord said to me, Michelle, you're praying from your position as a mom, but if you would take your place in Christ, that's where all the weapons are.
0: Oh, whoa. I think you're going to have to make that statement again, and I want everybody to hear exactly what you just said.
1: He told me, you're praying from your position as a mom, but if you would pray from your position in Christ, that's where all the weapons are. That's where the name of Jesus is. That's where the authority comes from. That's where I have the ability to execute the word of God, the will of God in that situation. My position as a mom is just loaded with emotion, but my position in Christ is where I can really make an impact on the situation. So I had to go back and build my strength up in what belongs to me in Christ and build my strength in the authority I have in His name, and then begin to take that, the weapon of the word, the weapon of the authority of Jesus' name, and pray from that position.
0: And that's a position of power.
1: Yes.
0: And faith moves God and moves circumstances on the earth, doesn't it?
1: Yes, yes.
0: Well, I want our Oasis audience to hear part of one of the prayers in the book, and this is in the chapter on stocking the shelves. And this is just excellent. It says, Lord, I ask you to send laborers, and I'm going to use, shall we use John again today, I guess. I ask you to send laborers to John that he will receive from. Send people who can relate to him and strengthen those people with boldness and anointing to share your gospel to John. I praise you for your goodness. I praise you for your faithfulness to your word. There's such power in praying the word of God and praying the right way, because I can see myself, if I was praying for John, which I just put his name in your prayer there, as I'm saying those words, I ask you to send laborers, I can see it in my mind. I can see people coming across his path that he will be interested in listening to.
1: Yes.
0: And so truly what you're saying is that you are stocking the shelves so that when that person is ready, they can draw from the resources and they can receive from the Spirit of God. So that really is moving into the realm of the Spirit with your child or your mom, dad, brothers or sisters. One thing I would like for you to address is we've talked about people who are addicted to alcohol, drugs, living a lifestyle that's very difficult. But you can also stock the shelves with prayer for your young children about what's going to take place in their life to come.
1: You know, one of the things that we want to make sure is that we're praying what we want and not praying against what we don't want. In other words, we would say, Lord, don't let them ever, don't let them ever, don't let them ever. Instead of praying from the negative place, like getting in your car and saying, Lord, don't let me get hit by a truck. Don't let me get run over by a train. You want to say, Father, I thank you that the angels of protection are around about me. I thank you, Lord, that you direct me and you lead my steps and no evil shall befall me and no plague shall come near my dwelling. You're praying things and not against things negative. And so stocking the shelves for our family members is praying for that wisdom, praying for them to walk in the light, praying for God to direct their steps, that their steps would be ordered in the Lord.
0: So you're praying the answer and not the problem.
1: Not the problem, which is the whole premise of what we've been talking about. We don't want to go to God describing what they're going through. And in praying in advance for children who are young, we don't want to pray the problem, opening the door to things that aren't even scheduled as an attack.
0: You mentioned to me that your husband is praying for your 7-year-old daughter.
1: Yes.
0: Would you tell me how he's stocking the shelves for her?
1: Well, from the beginning, he has always prayed that when the time is right, Lord, you will send the right man who will be her husband, and he will love her like Christ loves the church. And she's so used to hearing it, she and I can both interject with him and finish the sentence because he says it the same way every time. You know, he also prays over her before she goes to school that she has favor with the teachers and the students in her school, that she is quick and sharp and smart and bright, and she does well with heritage studies and mathematics. And so he'll pray these things in a positive way over her, and then she responds and she says, I am a champion, I do not fear, for Jesus is in me. And so, yeah, so we're stocking the shelves with those answers.
0: Stocking the shelves with the answers, and that will have a tremendous effect on her life. And for our listeners, this is a really, really good point, because you think of a 3-year-old or an 8-year-old or a 7-year-old, you may be thinking about the future, but are you praying? Are you like the workers at that grocery store, putting the loaves of bread up and the good things that will be a blessing to your children? So it's not just about those who have had drugs and alcohol, but it's also stocking the shelves for your young children. And we would be wise to take heed to that. So in the next segment, which is going to be a really good one also, you don't want to miss, we're going to be talking about thorns in the road. Now, that sounds very odd. When I saw that in your book and I looked at that chapter heading, I thought, what? What does that mean? Well, this is Annette Capps with my guest, Michelle Steele. And I'm going to be talking to her about this praying for thorns in the road to hinder the rebellious when we return.

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1: This is David Ingalls. In Mark 16, verse 15, Jesus says, "Go into all the world and preach the gospel to every creature." 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
2: When I saw the book, I kind of in my mind had, okay, what's going to be in here? And of course, I looked through the chapter headings, but you've divided it up in an interesting way. Could you sort of explain what your theory

0: is a way to help get that person acquainted with how to pray what they just learned. And then I encourage in the book, take off from there and let the Holy Spirit lead you in addition to that. But it gives you an outline of something to pray in line with what you just learned.
1: Okay, so it's a consistency is what it is. It's a consistent feeding of the word and encouragement and hope to the person who's praying. Because it can be very discouraging when outward circumstances look like they either don't change or something really bad happens. And so what I hear you saying is that you're feeding people the word that gives them faith and hope and makes them strong to stand for their loved one.
0: Yes, it's like a toolbox. You know, there have been times back in the day that I tried to do everything with a butter knife. I tried to hammer pictures in the wall with a butter knife. I tried to screws in the little curtain rod with a butter knife, and my husband would just laugh at me. And he would say, "Michelle, I have a tool for that." And he would go out in his toolbox and he'd bring it in. And it was so much easier to do with his tool than for me just to try to do everything with my butter knife. And sometimes when people are praying, they don't have the right tools. And that's what these prayers, these teachings are. They're tools to help you know how to pray in that situation and have that effectiveness and that impact in your prayers.
1: Well, I like how you've divided the book, and I like the idea of the tools, because sometimes when I've been praying for people, I have felt frustrated, like I didn't have the tools. And you've done a very good job of presenting that. So let's get back to what our audience is waiting for on this thorns in the road thing.
0: Thorns in the road.
1: So the scripture you use here is in Hosea 2:6, and it says, "Therefore, behold, I will hedge up thy way with thorns and make a wall that she shall not find her paths." And then there's another translation. I believe this is the Passion Translation, "But I'll block her way with a thorn hedge. I'll put a wall around her, blocking her usual paths." Could you give us an example of a prayer that uses this thorns in the road?
0: Yes. Well, I was actually praying for someone whose son was involved in meth. He was manufacturing meth. He was distributing meth across the state lines. He had gotten involved in like a ring of people who were doing trafficking drugs. And she came to me for prayer in a prayer line. And as I got acquainted with the family, I realized this is a pastor's son. And praise God, we saw God move in his life and bring him back to the Lord. And I was talking with his father afterwards. And his father said, "The Lord gave me this scripture during the time that he was beginning to get involved with this meth ring. And the Lord led him, this pastor, to the scripture in Hosea 2 that said, and God told him to pray this about his son's paths, that I will hedge up your way with thorns." And the Passion said, "I'll block the way with a thorn hedge." And I thought, that's the greatest way to pray against people who are, when they're taking those paths that are leading them to destruction, to leading them to life in prison or leading them to overdose or whatever the case may be. We want to stop the path they're on. And the Lord gave him this scripture to pray, to hedge up the path, that he would put a wall to stop them. Now, I want to say this because my husband, he was raised in a Pentecostal full gospel church, and he said he heard times that they said, you know, "We'll pray God, just wrap them around a telephone pole." But that's not what we're talking about.
1: No.
0: God's not interested in doing any destruction. He's interested in us praying the protection from the destruction. And so he doesn't need for us to say, "Lord, whatever it takes." No, we're saying, "Lord, protect them. Lord, stop them from this path of destruction. Hedge up their way. Put the wall around them."
1: Yes, that's just a wonderful, I have that picture, because you want to stop that loved one from entering into that and continuing that destructive path. So what happened to this young man?
0: It
1: was part of a drug ring?
0: He was involved in a drug ring, and they were beginning to start trafficking this drugs, and God called.

0: caused all of the people in this drug ring started turning on each other. And they ended up with this competition, and they didn't trust each other anymore, and they started turning on each other. That was the main thing that caused it to fall apart. And I think how much of that prayer that he put in here had to do with them turning on each other, just like the enemies in 2 Chronicles chapter 20 that turned on each other. God caused this young man to come back to the light, and he's serving in our church today.
1: Really?
0: Yes.
1: Wow.
0: Yes.
1: So it's also important, I mean, that there are good prayers in this book, but it's also important to follow the leading of the Holy Spirit and let the Holy Spirit give you the scripture and what you can stand on and give you some ideas about that. Now, I know that your husband had quite an experience when he was younger, that some things took place, and I think these stories, I guess you might say, but they're real life stories, I think they help people and encourage them to hear how God can turn a situation around. So would you share about Philip?
0: When he was a young man, you know, he was raised in church. His parents have been evangelists. And his mom, who is still here on the earth, she's evangelizing today. She's still in the ministry. But he was raised in church and turned away from God as a young man, teenager, young adult, and ended up, in the bars. It was a little town, and so he would be in the bar getting drunk, and people would say, "Aren't you the drummer from the church down the street? Aren't you the preacher's kid from that Full Gospel church over there?" And so he said, he was, trying to live with, sow his wild oats, and it was always reminded to him. But he found himself one day, his parents had gone back out on the field, and they were in Kentucky, and he is there in Texas. He is drunk one night, and he gets ambushed by a scorned woman who has hired two thugs, or she's got two of her big beefy friends to come help her beat him up. And they get him alone in a field, and they have baseball bats. They're kicking him with steel-toed boots. He's fought, he's ran, he's done everything he knew what to do, but now he's being beaten to a pulp, and he thought to himself, "I'm gonna die here in the field." And in the middle of the night, the Lord woke his mother up in Kentucky and said, "The devil's trying to kill your son." And she got up and she prayed. She knew how to make an intervention prayer. She prayed, and she prayed until she had peace. She prayed until that burden for prayer lifted. She stayed with it until she had that note of victory. And in Texas, these people who are beating him with a fury, all of a sudden just stop. With no conversation between themselves, they all just stopped and walked away and left him there in the field. And he thought, what stopped them? And when he spoke to his mother the next day and explained to her what had happened, because he had to go to the hospital and was in the hospital with a concussion and stitches and all of the things, but he called his mother and he said, "Mom, I don't understand it. They just stopped and walked away." And she said, "What time was it?" And he said, "It was about this time." And she said, "The Lord had me up praying for you last night. He told me the devil was trying to kill you." And that intervention prayer stocked the shelves, made the supply, was a 911 call to send help to that situation. You know, here's something I want to think about. If God knew what was happening and God wanted to rescue him in that minute, why did he have to wake her up? Why did he need someone on the earth to lift up their voice and ask God to move in that situation?
1: Because someone on earth must have the authority to pray.
0: Exactly.
1: And stand and intervene with the word of God.
0: We've got to ask ourselves, what would happen for this person in my family if I don't pray? What's going to happen if I don't pray?
1: Well, fortunately, we're learning today that we can pray powerful prayers on behalf of our loved ones, and God can move absolutely to the extreme to rescue our loved ones. I'm speaking with Michelle Steele in the studio today about her book, Intervention Prayers. In the next segment, We will hear about how God answered a wife's prayer for her backslidden husband while he was in a crack house. And this chapter is entitled, God Will Go to the Extreme. You don't want to miss it. I'm your host, Annette Capps, and we'll be right back.
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1: You are listening to The Roadshow, and I'm your host, Annette Capps. Michelle Steele is here with us today, and we are talking about praying for loved ones that may have erred from the way or never been saved at all. She has written a book and compiled prayers of faith based on the scriptures. In her book, she instructs and encourages those who are praying. Now, part of what we've talked about previously is praying from a position of power. And I want to read a part of one of the prayers just so that our listening audience knows what is in this book and what type of prayers we're talking about. Here on page 188, it says, I stand against all enemy forces operating against my son John. And this is where you put the name of your loved one in there. In the name of my Lord Jesus Christ, I enforce the will of God for John to be free from all oppression of the devil. Satan, I break your hold over John's thoughts. I resist your plans to destroy his life. No weapon formed against him will be able to prosper. Now that is praying from a position of power.
0: Yes.
1: That's not, oh, please, God, save him, please. Well, you know, we know what the will of God is for John's life, for your child's life, for your mother, your father, your brother, your sister. We know that God wants them saved. So if we step into that position of power and pray prayers like that, then truly we're stocking the shelves with those prayers, and we are intervening and standing in the gap for them. So, Michelle, before we get into...
0: I say one thing? I remember when your dad taught about prayer, and he said the Lord told him not to pray about anything he couldn't believe him for. And he said, well, Lord, then my prayer time's going to be really short because... And then your dad explained, I would pray around the world. I would pray, Lord, save all the missionaries in China. You know, it was very general. And he likened it to a scatter load of a shotgun. And that scatter load, it just takes all that buckshot and it just puts it in a wide spray. And that's what happens if people are praying, Lord, just save them. It's a wide spray, because it's not a targeted, impacting, faith-filled, specific prayer. And that's what we're trying to do, is we're trying to get those prayers in the bullseye, not scatter load. We want prayers that hit a bullseye. So when we take a scripture like, no evil shall befall them, no weapon formed against them shall be able to prosper, and we put that in our prayer, and we've taken the time to build our faith in it. Lord, you don't want any to perish. So I know it is not your will that my child perish, but that they come to know you, that they turn from their ways. Lord, you said in Isaiah 54 that great shall be the peace of my children. My children shall be taught of the Lord. That's putting the bullet in the gun and aiming at the bullseye versus a scatter load that's just a sweep of a little bit of scattering of faith.
1: So what you're saying is we need to be accurate in our praying.
0: Yes.
1: Very accurate in our praying. We're not praying the problem. Oh, God, he's doing this, he's doing that. She's doing this, she's doing that. Please, God. We're not praying the problem. We're praying the answer with accuracy from the Word of God.
0: Yes.
1: Now, when we closed out the last segment, we talked about, we were going to come back and talk about how God goes to extremes. And we talked about someone that had a divine intervention in a crack house. cross, which sounds so bizarre to me, but it did happen that way. And I would like for you to share that story.
0: There was a young man who we actually met him in a drug rehab where we were doing a ministry. When he was released from the rehab, he came to our church and he moved his family from another part of the state to be a part of the church. And they're in church, growing. His family is being restored. He had some young children and a young wife. And so God is restoring his family. He gets a good job. He begins to prosper. But he meets somebody on that job who coerces him to go back into the drugs. And so one weekend, we get a phone call from his wife, and she says he's cleaned out the bank accounts. He's sold our children's PlayStation at the pawn shop. I don't know where he is. He's disappeared with the car. And so we began to pray. We prayed with her. We prayed as a church family. We prayed for God to get his attention, for God to show him the importance of his family, to bring him back. We began those specific prayers. And the interesting thing is he ended up in a part of town where our church had done an outreach. We had a children's ministry outreach that was in the projects. And part of that, we had gone door to door in the area and we had passed out cassette tapes. So this tells you a little bit about how long ago it was. It was even before CDs. We were passing out cassette tapes and it had preaching of our pastor, my husband. And what was interesting is the people in this house had been, they had received one of those tapes, evidently, and they had recorded over it with music. So here's this man in a crack house, months after we have done this outreach in this neighborhood, he's down in a crack house. The music is playing on this cassette tape that's been recorded over, but they had left a piece of it at the end.
1: So wait a second. So you're saying that he was doing drugs.
0: Yes.
1: In a crack house. He'd been saved.
0: Yes.
1: Had a wife and two kids, but he'd gone back to drugs. He's doing drugs in the crack house, and somebody took advantage of your cassette tapes and recorded rock and roll or something over it, and he's sitting in the crack house listening.
0: He's listening to this music, smoking crack, thinking, you know, he's hidden away somewhere where his family and his church can't find him. But all of a sudden the music goes off and his pastor's voice begins to go over the radio player, the cassette player. And he said, in a moment, I was sober. The fear of God came on him. He was sober and in his right mind. And he came home, repented, and that was such a demonstration to me of the love of God and how God will go to the extreme to reach people.
1: So do you think his wife and you guys, of course, the pastors of the church, you were praying for him, you were stocking the shelves for him and praying, and so lo and behold, here he is doing drugs in a crack house, and suddenly on the cassette, his own pastor starts preaching to him.
0: Yes.
1: Literally. This is just one of the wildest stories that I have ever heard, I have to admit. But it shows you how God will go to the extreme to reach your loved ones. And so I would like our listeners today to take heart, be encouraged by these stories. I mean, we have hope. Because we know the Lord Jesus Christ and we have the ability to stand in the gap for our loved ones. I'm so excited about, this message of hope for people that perhaps have almost given up or been frustrated. But there's a perfect example of how God will go to the extreme to help people.
0: Yes.
1: Can you go into a little bit more of the detail about the strength of prayer and knowing that you can stand against the plan of the enemy? What scriptures do you have that will encourage people with that?
0: Well, you know, one of my favorite examples is Numbers chapter 16, where Aaron stood between the living and the dead. Oh. I love that picture that brings, because the plague had already started. People were falling, and he takes the power of God. He takes the incense. He takes that relationship that he has with God, and he stands between the dead and the living to stop the destruction. And that's what happens when we begin to stand against. Now, a lot of people say, isn't this like an intercessory prayer? What's the difference between an intercessory prayer and an intervention prayer? Intervention praying involves intercession, but it's not limited to intercession. For example, we know that the prayer of praise and worship is a form of prayer because it's communication with God. And there are times when we're in our stand that all we know to do in that situation is to worship God for saving our loved one, even though we can't see it, we don't have any evidence of it, but our worship connects us. So I'm employing the prayer of praise and worship in my intervention praying. But intercession, the word means to go between. And so when we're talking about praying against what the enemy's doing, and you read that prayer about I stand against, when we're interceding, we're taking the work of intercession that Jesus has already accomplished. Jesus did the work. Intercession is done. He did the going between. He went between us and God, and he connected us to the salvation and the life of God. And he also went between us and the devil, and he broke the power of the devil off of us so that the enemy no longer has authority over us. That going between is the work of intercession, and in prayer we apply it. And so that's what we're doing when we say, I take authority in the name of Jesus over the mind blinding of the devil, and I break it off my loved one, and I pray for the light of God to shine in their understanding. It's the prayer of intercession applying the work that Jesus completed.
1: And it also reminds me of calling those things that be not as though they were.
0: Yes.
1: Does that remind you of any kind of teaching there? Calling
0: yes.
1: things that, because so many, I think, are calling it like it is.
0: Yes.
1: And they're going to God and saying, oh God, they're getting worse. They're getting worse. Instead of, Lord, I'm calling your word to work in their lives right now. I'm intervening. That is a wonderful example of standing between the living and the dead.
0: Yes.
1: And standing on behalf. I know in your book here, which, by the way, you can go to buildfaith.net, and that is Michelle's website where you would be able to purchase the book, but it's published by Harrison House, so wherever books are sold. I noticed at the very end of the book, it's very specific. It says, praying for those who self-harm or have thoughts of suicide. That's become pretty widespread today among the young people. So you have specific prayers for that. Praying for those who are deceived.
0: Yes.
1: You have even tell us how we can be filled with the Holy Spirit, because praying in the Spirit is one of the most powerful ways to pray for others. And we can also pray and ask the Holy Spirit to have the hidden things revealed to us. And so as parents, there are things that you need to know. So have you ever had the experience of asking the Holy Spirit to open your eyes so that you could see what was going on with your children?
0: Well, the Lord actually gave me a specific scripture at one point. He told me to begin praying from Luke chapter 12 and verse 3. And let me read it to you. Therefore, whatsoever you have spoken in darkness shall be heard in the light, and that which you have spoken in the ear and closet shall be proclaimed upon the housetops. And the Lord began to have me pray over my children that whatever's being done in the darkness, they were all teenagers at the time, whatever's being done in the darkness, that would it be brought to the light. And so I began to pray this, and things that I didn't know when I began to pray this, that there was anything being done in the darkness. I had no idea, but I was prompted by the Lord to pray it. And so I had in my heart that if they're doing anything deceptive, I'd rather that they learn it here, that they need to be truth tellers. So I began to pray it, and things began to come out I found alcohol hidden in my attic. That one of my teenagers has hidden bottles of alcohol in the attic. My husband came up one day and he said, the Lord told me to look in the top right-hand dresser drawer of one of our children. Found a pack of cigarettes in there. Things that just were going on that I didn't have any idea. One of my children had said they weren't feeling well and asked if they could stay home from church one night. And I'd been praying this during that time, Lord, if there's anything being done in the darkness, let it come to the light. And the Lord, I got done with praise and worship, and I went to the back of the church to get a drink of water, and the Lord said, go home now. And so I walked out the door, grabbed my purse, got in the car, and went home. Our church was close to our home. And so I walked in the house to find an adult there in the house with my teenager. And I was able to rescue them in time before something was done. But it was the prompting of the Lord. But he had that right to prompt me because I was praying, whatever's being done in the darkness, let it come out.
1: Well, I'm going to share, it is a personal experience, but not really. It's about my dad. Mm-hmm. My grandmother had the gifts of the Spirit in operation, and she was filled with the Holy Spirit way back, you know, the early 1900s. And so she would be praying in the Spirit, and the Lord would give her visions and show her exactly where my dad was and what he was doing when he was acting up. So my dad would, he walked in one day, and there were many such incidents, I might say, but before he, you know, this is when he was a teenager, and he walked in one day, and she said, son, where you been? Nowhere. She said, I saw you in the Spirit. The Lord gave me a vision. I saw you when you walked in the pool hall. I saw you talk to so-and-so. I saw, and she detailed everything he said, did, who was there, where he went. And I never did hear if that really stopped all of them. But believe me, that would be one thing that would just stop you cold, is the gifts of the Spirit operating like that. So mothers, fathers, those who have children, listen to the Holy Spirit. Listen to the Holy Spirit. All right, let's go back to the beginning of your book. The first day one says, pursue, overtake, and recover all. And that just pretty well finishes what we're talking about. Yes. Pursue, overtake, and recover all. Take your children back from the enemy. If it's your parents, take your parents back from the enemy. Take your loved ones back from the enemy. Recover them from the snare of the devil. Because the Word of God does tell us, Michelle, that the gates of hell will not prevail against the church.
0: Yes.
1: And that means that the gates of hell won't stop you from getting your loved one back. So tell us again, what's your website?
0: Buildfaith.net.
1: And that's where they can get the book, Intervention Prayers, Powerful Prayers to Rescue and Restore Your Family. Praise the Lord. 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
3: This is Word of Power Broadcast with Jeannie Alcott. 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God has filled Jeannie with His compassion to see you be lifted up and receive the desires in your heart. 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
2: Hello, this is Jeannie Alcott. We're going to talk about what is covering your life. One of the most important benefits you receive from God is that He can cover your life. What do we mean by that? In the Word, God talks about how He covers you as a believer. When we think of cover, we think of comfort. We also think of protection. If it's in a financial way, we think of someone covering our expenditures and providing for those. God means all of that when He talks about covering your life. He is your spiritual refuge. He is with you in a constant way, His presence and power to sustain you and guard your life. One morning, I was about to enter into a time of prayer, and I knew a challenging day awaited me. I also knew I couldn't do it on my own, so I prayed, "Cover me with your hand." I wanted God to cover everything I did that day, everything that would come, what introduced itself into my life, what I would have to grapple with, what would confront me, what needs I would have. I wanted God to cover me with His hand because I knew there I would be able to overcome anything and have all the support I needed and the power to meet every challenge. We can pray that to God. Cover me with your hand and know that the mighty, wonderful, merciful, loving, providing hand is there for us. We may feel that we face some tough circumstances, but the good hand of God is greater than anything we can face. So in those times, we can ask God to cover us and pray, "Show me your goodness." I think of how a person felt who was in desperate conditions when he did this. In spite of those conditions, he confessed the goodness of God, and what happened was amazing. He's a colonel who was involved in the confrontation with Iran concerning nuclear disarmament. He was a crew member when he and the pilot were on a high-risk mission, and they were shot down in their F-15E fighter plane. This was in southwestern Iran, which is mountainous. They both ejected, and soon after, the pilot was rescued. But this man, who was the weapons systems officer, could not be rescued yet where he was. He also had injured his ankle, so he had to find a way to hide himself until he could be rescued. In spite of his injury, he was able to hide in a mountain crevice. Ooh, can you see the spiritual symbolism there? Hiding in the crevice of a mountain, and God is our refuge. He had been given survival skills, and he was using them. God always prepares us for the moments we will face. And this officer had been prepared not just by the knowledge the Air Force had given him of how to survive, but he also had a deep faith in God. It would be difficult for anyone to survive so much time in the mountainous region with fractures, and he just had some limited equipment, a pistol, survival vest, and a beacon that he could send out. And he had to restrict his use of it, or he would be detected. The enemy had sent out a message to local people saying they would reward them with almost $60,000 if they helped to capture the U.S. officer. In other words, it felt everything and everyone was working against him. On a different scale, we can feel that way at times. Whatever we're trying to overcome or get accomplished seems to be counteracted by so many conditions working against our favor. But that is when we can count on God to show his goodness. This officer believed that. We know because when the time came for him to be able to radio his message so the U.S. forces could find him, he made his way up a 7,000-foot ridge and sent out the words, "God is good." What a message! That was his beacon so they could find him. God is good. He knew he was covered in the crevice of that mountain, and God was sustaining him, so he was seeing his goodness. But it was also a prayer that the goodness of God would be seen in his final rescue. So after surviving almost 48 hours, injured, hiding in the crevice, he sent his message and the U.S. forces picked it up. Now, at first they thought it might be a trap sent from the enemy because the phrase sounded so unusual. The words, "God is good." But those who knew the officer knew about his strong faith and felt the message was authentic. So the order was given for the rescue operation to begin. Special Operation Forces were supported by CIA tracking him, and there were over 100 aircraft involved. This all happened on Easter Sunday morning. They went in, and after an amazing rescue operation, the president reported, "We got him, and who I am thrilled to tell you now is safe and sound." He called it an Easter miracle. The goodness of God had been witnessed. The whole time he was in jeopardy, what was going on? The hand of God was covering him. I guarantee you, before he ever went on that mission, someone was praying for the divine hand to cover him. Because of it, the goodness of God was witnessed. Psalm 138 says, "Though I walk in the midst of trouble, you will revive me. You will stretch forth your hand against the wrath of my enemies, and your right hand will save me." His right hand did save that officer. The Secretary of War said, "In that moment of isolation and danger, his faith and fighting spirit shone forth." In the times when we feel isolated, in danger, we have our faith to believe that we are covered by God. He will stretch forth his hand against our enemies, and by his right hand he will save us. It reminds us of that great hymn that says, "He hideth my soul in the cleft of the rock that shadows a dry, thirsty land. He hideth my life in the depths of his love and covers me there with his hand." One of the greatest pictures of this happening in the Bible is the time that God put the man Moses in the crevice of a rock and covered him by his hand. It was after Moses had received the Ten Commandments in the mountain, but after receiving them, when he came down to the people, he found out the Israelites had sinned and turned against God. He was so angry, he broke the tablets in pieces. Then he went back up the mountain to atone for the people and their sin. There God gave him direction that he and the people were to move ahead into the place of promise. So Moses confirms that God will go with them. He isn't going any place without God covering them. He wants a deeper revelation of the presence of God and the assurance that he would be with his people. So he made this request. He said, "I beseech you, show me your glory." Well, of course, flesh cannot see God in all of his power because we can't withstand it. It's too great for us. So God said to Moses, "I will make my goodness pass right in front of you. I'll call out the name God right before you, but you may not see my face. No one can see me and live." Then God said he would put Moses in the cleft of the rock and cover you with my hand until I've passed by. Then I'll take my hand away and you'll see my back, but you won't see my face. God says that to you. "I will put you in the safety of the rock and cover you with my hand." His goodness goes before you. In spite of the conditions you may face, you can depend on the goodness of God because His hand is covering you. Be as bold as Moses. Say, God, show me your goodness. Show me your power and ability to help me. And then end by saying, God is good. You know He is, and you can depend on His goodness to pass before you. You are in the crevice of a rock, covered by His hand. The enemy cannot get to you. The conditions He's created cannot defeat you. Moses saw the goodness of God pass by him so the people of Israel could be saved, and they could enter into the wonderful new place He had for them. The airman was shot down, but he was safe in the cleft of the mountain and saw the goodness of God rescue him. The enemy may have tried to bring you down, but you are covered by the hand of God. Believe He will show you His goodness. In such a moment, when God is ready to show His goodness, let's go into prayer. We believe as His hand covers you, that goodness will manifest. You will see what He will do in your life. I know it appears nothing can penetrate the way things are going, but the goodness of God can. It can penetrate anything that faces you. Believe that when we pray. Oh God, we can feel your goodness being imparted to my friend. It's flooding their life. It's flooding the conditions. Your goodness is making the way for your will to be done. For the enemy has sent his efforts against them, but your mighty hand is covering them and nothing can stop you. You're hiding them in the rock, and they will see your goodness pass before them. Oh yes, your goodness is passing before them. My friend, watch for His goodness to pass before you. Watch as He turns around those conditions. Say with everything within you, God is good. Yes, Father, we say it now. God is good. We believe you show your goodness to my friend. They are covered by your hand and will see the great things you are doing for them. We believe this in the name of Jesus. Amen. He is hiding you in the rock and covers you by His hand. We believe it. You're going to see some goodness. I know you've seen enough bad things, but get ready for some mighty goodness. John and I believe it's coming your way, so we want to pray over you. Expect the hand of God to cover you and do all you need. So get in touch. Tell us how you need to see the goodness of God. We're going to intercede and pray. We'll speak the word of God over your life. We also want to write to you so the Spirit of God can impart His word to you. We encourage you to get in touch soon. Okay, here is a great spiritual power line. Go around speaking the word of power over your life. God hears you, and He can fulfill what you're saying. So go around saying, the hand of God covers me. The hand of God covers me. I really want you to hear this message from God, so request the entire teaching. Cover me with your hand. We'll send you all 5 parts of it and the prayer times. Each part is 15 minutes. It's offer number AM898. That's 898. 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Our announcer will give you more information, and we want to invite everyone to sign up for the Word of Power and Prayer that we send out each week. 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This is a devotion and prayer that helps you start the week in the power of God. So either sign up for it or go to our website and read the Word of Power devotion and prayer. Now we want to thank you so much for your giving into the work of God. It is critical to get the Word into the hearts and minds of people. That's where the power is. The power is in the Word, penetrating past the influence and power of the enemy over their lives. We realize you are making that possible, not just by giving your money to help the operations of the ministry, but you're giving your money into the hand of God, and He is taking it and using it for eternal purposes. What a privilege to be a part of that. And you are. You're part of something so great for God. Then in turn, greatness comes into your life. God takes the same hand in which He received your gift, and He turns and blesses you for it according to the Word. So it's great to have you join John and me in giving to Alcott Ministries. Thank you. What a great time in God we had. Be sure to join me again tomorrow. This is Jeannie Alcott. God bless you.
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6: Welcome to 15 Minutes in the Word with New York Times bestselling author Joyce Meyer. On today's program, Joyce will be teaching from her series, Enjoying Successful Relationships. God wants to bless us, but we must get along, because where there is unity, there is blessing and anointing. So it's our job to learn how to set aside our own agenda and serve one another through love. Now, here's Joyce with today's teaching.
7: You know what? I'm very serious about what I'm saying. So many marriages today are falling apart because people get married with this thought: what are you going to do to make me happy? And they don't realize they've got it backwards. Any relationship you get into, the first thing you should think is, how can I make your life better? How can I help you? How can I edify you? How can I build you up? And there's something in us that screams, what about me? Can't you hear that cry coming out of the depths of your soul sometimes? Who's going to do something for me? You know, the thing is if we serve other people in whatever way we can, little ways, big ways, but lots of little ways. I mean, a lot of this really that I'm talking about tonight is little stuff that most people would never notice. But you know when God whispers in your heart and asks you to do it. You know that. You know, one of the things that I've not had a lot of in the last 35 years is time. And because I work so hard. Now, I've got my life much better arranged now, and I've cut some things out, and I'm really just giving myself to the center core of what I believe my call is. So I do have more time now than I did. But I've also discovered that I'm a bit selfish with it, because I didn't have much of it for a while. Now I'm like, don't mess with my time. I've waited 35 years to have some time, and I'm going to do what I want to do with my time. Well, of course, you know, God's not going to put up with that. So now He's got His finger on my time every time I turn around. And one day last week, I was having my prayer time. Oh, God, please use me today, Lord. God, put somebody in my path today that I can help. God, I want you to use me. I just can't be happy if you don't use me. Thank you, Lord. Had my plan. Was going shopping. Got my Starbucks. Going shopping. Got in the first store. Ding-a-ling-a-ling. Oh. You're at the hospital. Oh. Oh, and your husband can't come and get you because he's got to be at work because you've been in the hospital so many times, he's already used up all of his vacation. Oh. Huh. How are you going to get home? Come on now. And I did not want to stop what I was doing. But I'm committed to washing feet. Come on. I'm committed to washing feet. Now, here's the thing you got to understand about doing this kind of stuff. There's nothing in your flesh that's going to clap and cheer. But I want you to make a decision tonight which part of you want to keep happy. You want to keep your inner man happy? You want to have inner joy and inner peace and a fulfillment? You want to be full in your soul? The Bible called it a fat soul. You want to be full in your soul? or do you just want your flesh to get its way all the time? We can keep our flesh comfortable and our spirits will be miserable and empty, or we can keep our spirits comfortable and full, knowing that we're in the will of God, even though our flesh maybe is not initially happy right away. And I know that the word of God that I have tonight is for the people that are here and the people that are going to watch this by TV. And whether you have never gotten to this area or you've gotten there and just need a little touch up, I believe that this is for you tonight. And I want you to take an inventory and say, am I really fulfilled? Am I happy? Am I content? Am I satisfied? And if I'm not, then what is really wrong with my life? Is it this person? Is it that person? Is it that I need this or that or something else? Or do I just really need to get busy doing what God has asked me to do? Matter of fact, I'm going to challenge you to go on a holy rampage and keep yourself a little journal and just see how many creative ways you can find to wash feet. You might as well clap louder than that, because I ain't going to shut up till you get this. Let me show you how this works in a marriage. One day last week, I'd been working all day and Dave had been out playing golf. It just happens. And so I got home and I had my dinner. And he hadn't had his dinner yet. And so I was wanting him to come and watch a movie with me, and he was going to take a shower. And he said, well, you know, I'll have to fix my dinner first and eat it. I mean, that's just kind of the way we do it, you know. I eat mine, he fixes his, especially if we're not there at the same time. And so I got this little, guess I should just fix it for him. So I had his dinner all ready for him. And, you know, that might not sound like a big deal to some of you who do that all the time, but it's like a bigger deal for me. Because cooking I don't do. I tried recently and it was just like, I wrote Proverbs 32 real quick. Proverbs 31, the last proverb, is about the perfect lady who did everything right. Well, I was just like, anyway, that's another story for another time. And so I had it all ready, and he came out expecting to have to do it, and he was like, oh, babe, that is so sweet. I had it all on the table for him. I had him something to drink. All he had to do was go and just sit down. I didn't just wash his feet. I washed his head, his arm, you know, the whole thing. I mean, it was a full deal meal. And, you know, I felt good. Not, you know, not like in a prideful way, but it just feels good, you know? And I wouldn't have felt so good that night if I would have just like, I ain't doing that. He played golf all day. I worked all day. Let him fix his own dinner. Now, I know none of you would ever have that kind of attitude. I mean, I'm well aware that that's not an attitude you would have, but sometimes I still have those attitudes. But I know you don't. You guys don't do that. And so in the mornings, I have coffee and I have these two little whole grain graham cracker things about that big, and I put almond butter on them and just a little tiny bit of raw honey. And that's, I do that while I pray. And so I get up and make my coffee in the mornings, and Dave came out the next morning. He's out there early. And I said, how'd you like to make my crackers for me? He said, that's why I came. Now you see, truly, truly, do unto others as you would have them do unto you. You can turn things around in your home if you'll take the first few steps. I said, you can turn things around in your home. I said, you can turn things around in your home. And I'm talking to all of you watching my television too. Don't you think that I don't see you there. And don't you turn that television set off, because I'm saying something you need but don't want to hear. Now I can just hear what's coming up. Why, if you think I'm going to do that, if I do that, he's going to walk all over me. There is no way that I'm going to do that. Well, then I guess all I can say is go ahead and be miserable. I don't know what else to tell you. I've tried it every way, and I can tell you this is the only way that works. What good does it do us to come and sit in our padded pews every week if we're going to leave church and fight with our family all the way home, then go home, feel sorry for yourself all afternoon because everybody's not doing what you want them to? I know I got it right. I've been there, done that. We can talk about God on Sunday and act like the devil all week. People do it all over the world. Thank you for your tremendous response. All right, let's go back to John 13. I'm going to behave myself. Actually, if you don't mind, I'm going to start this over. I mean, not the whole foot washing, but I got 2 pages of scriptures, but somehow I don't know that we're going to need them. We may never get out of here. Now, before the Passover feast, Jesus, knowing and being fully aware that the time had come for him to leave the world and return to his Father, and as he had loved those who were his own in the world, he now loved them to the last and the highest degree. He's going to teach them how to wash feet. This is the best thing I can do for you guys. So it was during supper, Satan already having put the thought of betraying Jesus in the heart of Judas, that Jesus, knowing and fully aware that the Father had put everything into his hands and that he had come from God and was now returning to God, got up from supper, took off his garments, put on a servant's towel. Shock goes through the room. What is he doing? He poured water into the basin and began to wash the disciples' feet and to wipe them with the servant's towel. When he came to Simon Peter, Peter said to him, Lord, are my feet to be washed by you? Is it for you to wash my feet? And I can understand why he felt that way. I think that was probably a good response from Peter. And I had an incident. Well, let me finish reading this. Jesus said, you don't understand now what I'm doing, but you will understand later on. And Peter said to him, you are never going to wash my feet. See, not only do you need to learn how to wash feet, you need to learn how to receive when somebody's trying to wash yours. Come on, I see you guys all the way up there. I know you're up there. I'm preaching to you too. Peter said, you're never going to wash my feet. And Jesus said, unless I wash you, you have no part in me. You have no companionship in me. I'll tell you what, I had a lot of one-sided relationships in my life, people who used me. They took and put nothing back. And about 5 years ago, I got tired of that. And I thought, I'm either going to have real friends or I'm not going to have any. I'm not going to hang out with takers. I'm not going to hang out with users. Now, I'll hang out with them long enough to try to help them and be an example to them. But we have no real relationship if there's no doing. That's why love is not theory and it's not talk and it's not a sermon that everybody can say amen to and then go home and do nothing. Church, if we're ever going to get anything, we've got to get this. Do you understand? We've got to get this. And not just a amen, boy, Sister Joyce sure preached a good message tonight. No, we got to get this. You got to go out of here and you got to start saying, my God, I need help. Teach me. Read every book you can get your hands on love. Take every scripture you can find in the Bible about love and helping other people and being a servant and write them out in longhand. Don't use your computer this time. Write it out in longhand. It gets in you better if you sit and do it. It takes more time.
8: People are all different, so we need to learn how to relate to everyone, not just those who are like us. 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We cannot become so busy that we refuse to be interrupted when someone needs help. 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Galatians 5:13 says this, "You, my brothers and sisters, were called to be free, but do not use your freedom to indulge the flesh. Rather, serve one another humbly in love."
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3: There are some key things that happen in the Christian faith that are essential to what sets us apart from other beliefs in the world. We understand things like the virgin birth. It's a pretty big deal when it comes to Christian doctrine, right? He's not just any guy. He's of God. He's all God and he's all man. And the virgin birth, his resurrection, his death, burial isn't unique. A lot of people die and get buried, but to rise again, as he prophesied, pretty big deal, right? To walk around for 40 days after being resurrected on the earth, pretty big deal, right? Well, one of the other big events that happens that we don't often celebrate like we do Easter is where we're at today, and today is the day of Pentecost. We need to know this and understand this. Pentecost is simply nothing more than God's gift of the Holy Spirit to the earth. The Holy Spirit has come on the day of Pentecost. When we think about the Holy Spirit, when we think about his place, we have to understand that he is as real as the Father God and he is real as Jesus Christ. Many people are spooked by the idea of the Holy Spirit. The Holy Ghost, depends on, you know, which version you like the translation, but nonetheless, the Holy Spirit is real. He is real and desires to work in our lives. God brought him here to do a work in his sons and daughters. And so we have to realize and understand that there is a critical moment where we experience the presence and power of God, and it is through the Holy Spirit that that happens. Many of us have had experiences with the Holy Ghost, with the Holy Spirit. And you need to realize that if you believe in Jesus, you should want the Holy Spirit fully working in your life. We should never be afraid or intimidated by the idea of the Holy Spirit. What it really is, it's really about people talking in tongues. That's what makes people nervous about the Holy Spirit. We don't necessarily disagree with the third of the Trinity, but we're not so sure about that Shundayan stuff that makes all of us really uncomfortable in our skin. And so we want to, you know, have some of that, but not all of that. Well, you're in the wrong church. Hallelujah. Because we want all that God has. I want every bit of born again. I want every bit of my salvation. I don't want to just go to heaven and not hell. I want to live on this earth, blessed, righteous, redeemed, prospering. Amen. Spirit, soul, and body. I want to be the man that God uses to help meet the needs of other people. Amen. Well, I want all the Holy Ghost too. I just don't want to have an experience with the Holy Spirit. I want to have him every day working in my life, leading and guiding me. The Holy Spirit flows throughout the Bible. You're not going to read the Bible without acknowledging the presence of the Holy Spirit. The Holy Spirit was in the Old Testament. The Holy Spirit was from Abraham to Daniel, from the first major prophet Isaiah to the last minor prophet Malachi. The Holy Spirit is seen and he is demonstrating himself throughout the Bible. The Holy Spirit not only flows from Abraham to Daniel, but it flows over into the New Testament as well. We see a working and a powerful working. The prophet Joel prophesied, "I will pour out my spirit upon all flesh, and your sons and daughters shall prophesy." This prophecy is actually fulfilled in the second chapter of Acts, which we're going to look at here in just a moment.
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0: spirit at play. From people to weather, from stopping the sun to parting the water, he always had a hand in the work of God. And I need you to remember this right now. When you had that moment with God in your life, the Holy Spirit was a part of that. There is no separating the work of the Holy Spirit from the work of God. Everything Jesus was doing on this earth was done with the help and power of the Holy Spirit at work. We should never be intimidated or afraid of what the Holy Spirit is and what he's able to do, or our desire for more of him in our life. We should pursue it regularly, every day. We should humble and acknowledge and make ourselves aware of his presence. Welcome him in our life. Be acknowledging of him, not just Jesus as our Savior, but his Spirit living and guiding and instructing and empowering us. Throughout the New Testament, we see the Holy Spirit active and at work. From John the Baptist to the giving of the Holy Spirit without measure to Jesus, we see him working through the disciples' lives as they followed Jesus through his earthly ministry. Jesus regularly taught of the Holy Spirit and the ministry of the Holy Spirit. When he was raising people from the dead, when he was telling disciples about the work of the Holy Spirit in our lives, he tells them to actually wait in Jerusalem for the Holy Spirit to come upon them, which again we find in the second chapter of Acts. In chapter 2 of verse 1 in Acts, it says, when the day of Pentecost had fully come, there were all with one accord in one place. And suddenly there came a sound from heaven as a rushing mighty wind, and it filled the whole house where they were sitting. Then there appeared to them divided tongues as of fire, and one sat upon each of them, and they were all filled with the Holy Spirit and began to speak with other tongues as the Spirit gave them utterance. There are some interesting similarities here. In this moment in Acts chapter 2, they're in this upper room of a house and the Holy Spirit comes upon them. Well, let's give a little context of what's going on around them in Jerusalem at this time. Pentecost is not by accident. The day of Pentecost is not just a moment God decided one day, all right, they're ready. It has a very particular reason why it happens 50 days after Easter. And so I want to take just a minute, because it's not often that we talk about these things, and I want to give a little history, because the Holy Spirit is a powerful force available to all of us, and he wants to do a great and mighty work regularly in your life. The more we know him, the more we understand him, the more we are aware of him, the better. So let's put some context into what we're learning about. Now, in this upper room they were in was on a mountain called Mount Zion. It's really just a hill, but Mount Zion is a hill in the city of Jerusalem, just outside the city walls. And so they're in this room and they're waiting, praying, fasting, having a prayer meeting, basically waiting on what Jesus had promised. Well, at this exact time in Acts, the Jews in the city of Jerusalem are finishing a celebration of four spring festivals. These festivals are called Passover, which we understand at communion before Jesus goes to the cross. But also they were celebrating a festival of unleavened bread, of first fruits, and of a festival called Shavuot. Beginning with Passover, Israel is commanded to count 7 weeks until 50th day, at which point the last festival, the festival of Shavuot, is observed. Now, why does this matter? I want you to stay with me. Pay attention. These festivals are also an important time of commemoration. Every festival the Jews did meant something. They were celebrating something that God had done. Well, Shavuot is no different. Shavuot, I might be pronouncing it wrong, but I'm from Oklahoma, and you know, I'm doing good to pronounce my own name, all right? So bear with me, you theologians, if I'm saying it wrong. It doesn't really matter. It's a festival that they were celebrating, but it was about something important. Jewish scholars believe that it was the celebration of the giving of the Torah to Moses on Mount Sinai. Now, Torah is simply the Jewish law. As Christians, we often think of the law, the Ten Commandments, and all the other laws that came from that. It's pretty unlivable, right? When we think of the law, we think of pretty heavy, pretty burdensome, pretty impossible. And we know it was true to be impossible. No man could live to the fullness of the law. That's why we needed a Savior, right? But the law is called the Torah in the Jewish beliefs. And now the Torah, or the law, the Jews believed it to not be a burden or to be unlivable. They believed it was called halha, or the way, the walk. The Torah to the Jews, basically their Bible, was what their walk was. Their way was lived out by the Torah. Are you following me? Okay, I'm not going to dumb it down any more than that, all right? If you don't understand that, you don't want to be here. Hallelujah, okay? They walked in the way. They walked by the way they lived according to the way, the walk of their life. 50 days after the deliverance from Egypt, they were given the way. They were given the Torah. I'm saying this because there is a direct connection to why we are celebrating Pentecost today. There are many similarities here that need to lay a foundation of why this is invaluable and important to our Christian faith. Okay, the Holy Spirit is not for a select few any more than Jesus is for a select few. He's for everybody. The Holy Spirit is for everybody. As we know, Pentecost is a day the Lord gave the Holy Spirit to the church, the body of Christ. Why? To help us walk in His ways. Just as the Torah was given to help the Old Testament and the Jew walk in the way, we were given the Holy Spirit to walk in the way. When? On the same 50th day commemorating the law. The law was given to the Hebrews 50 days after being delivered from Egypt. We were given the Holy Spirit 50 days after deliverance from sin. The day the church received the Holy Spirit on Mount Zion, the Jews were celebrating the giving of the law on Mount Sinai. Shavuot celebrations to the Jews celebrate the day they became a cohesive people. It was a day that they believe it was the birthday of Israel. Exodus 19 actually says they became a called out people with a priestly calling. This is the same thing that is happening to the church. And by the church, I don't mean this building. I mean you. The body of Christ is the church. The church was born on the day of Pentecost. The Holy Spirit came into the earth. It is the same thing that happens to the church that happened to the Jews. The New Testament church was born on the day of Pentecost. It's our birthday today. As sons and daughters of God, the Holy Spirit birthed the church into existence. The same way the Jews were called into priestly ministry, the church was made a cohesive people, a people of priestly ministry. According to 1 Peter 2:9, you are a chosen generation, a royal priesthood, a holy nation, a special people. We hear all about the special people called the Jews. Well, there is a special people called the church. Hallelujah. And they came into existence in Mount Zion when the Holy Spirit came upon all believers. When the divine presence of God appeared in Mount Sinai, there was great thundering and lightning. Remember that story? If you've read Moses, you read the story of the Exodus. When the Holy Spirit was given on Mount Zion, there were tongues of fire and the house was shaken.
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3: Open your Bibles to Matthew's Gospel, the 6th chapter. I'm going to share with you on the subject of the intent of the Word. You know, in a court of law, and you may have some lawyers here, but in a court of law, if you can prove intent of the law, even sometimes the intent of that law is more important than what the law itself said. In a contract between two individuals, if you can prove the intent of that contract, it is more important than the words that are written on the contract under certain conditions. And if you can prove the intent that this individual understood it to be that way and that individual understood it to be that way, regardless of what the contract says, it will hold up in a court of law that the intent of it was more important than what was written down, the way it was understood. Now, I taught on this, and I got it by revelation, I guess, because when I started to put it in a letter, I send out a teaching letter 4 times a year, and I decided, you know, I better check this out. I'm teaching something that I got by revelation, but let's make sure it was revealed by the right source. So I called my lawyer there and run it by him, and he said, yeah, you're right. Well, I thought I was, but you see, sometimes we have to check up on ourselves. Now, what I want us to see is that sometimes this is why you have people teaching from the same Bible and teaching it totally absent from what somebody else is teaching. Sometimes people ignore the intent of the Word, they ignore the context of the Word, and they draw from it things that are not there at all. They read between the lines and they read things that are not there. But you see, if we're going to follow the direction of Jesus, we need to know and seek out the intent and keep things in context. Now, I asked the Lord one time, because I've noticed this, and I know you have too, that you'll hear people on radio, ministers on radio. They'll take some of the best prosperity scriptures in the Bible and preach poverty from it. They'll take healing scriptures and preach sickness and suffering from it. Why? Because they don't discern the intent of the Word. And we'll get into some of that tonight. I don't want to get into that right at this point. But I asked the Lord about it one time. I said, Lord, why is the Bible written this way? And you can see that scriptures in the Bible that can be taken two different ways, and they're both exact opposites of each other. One of them points this way and one points the other way. But you see, the Bible is spiritually discerned. The Word of God is spiritually discerned. You can have people that have degrees in divinity and all kinds of PhDs and DDQs and whatever it is, but if they don't have the Spirit of God, they can squirrel the Word of God up till nobody can understand it sometimes. And religion has done that. But I want you to know that God's Word is truth. Now, let's look here in the 6th chapter of Matthew and begin with Jesus teaches His disciples to pray. Verse 9 says, after this manner therefore pray ye, our Father which art in heaven, hallowed be thy name, thy kingdom come, thy will be done in earth as it is in heaven. Now that's one of the most powerful scriptures in the Bible. Jesus said for the disciples to pray that the kingdom come, that thy will be done, God's will be done in earth as it is in heaven. Now just stop and ask yourself, how is it in heaven? Is there any sickness there? Is there any disease there? Is there any poverty there? Then that must be the will of God for the earth. I mean, we're looking at intent now. Isn't that the intent of what Jesus is saying? If it is God's will that His disciples pray, now see, often you hear people say, this is what Jesus taught us to pray. No, this is not what Jesus taught us to pray. It's what He taught His disciples to pray under the old covenant. This is not a new covenant prayer. Because New Covenant prayer is prayed in the name of Jesus. The name of Jesus is not in this prayer, but there's some things here that we can use. But the intent is what we need to get a hold of. What is the intent of this verse of Scripture? Jesus is revealing that when the kingdom comes, it is possible that the will of God can be done in earth as it is in heaven. He didn't mean that it would be necessarily so. How many of you recognize that it is not in earth today as it is in heaven? But Jesus told His disciples to pray that way, didn't He? Now, what was His intent? His intent was to reveal to them that this is the will of God the Father, that it be on earth the same as it is in heaven. That is the will of God. Now, if it's God's will that it be on earth as it is in heaven, then the things that are happening in heaven today is the will of God for the earth. You still out there? So then, we could conclude from this that Jesus is saying this is the will of God. I mean, Jesus wouldn't teach His disciples to pray something that wasn't the will of God, would He? Pray that the kingdom come. See, under the old covenant, it was impossible for it to be on earth as it was in heaven because you couldn't get rid of sin. I mean, you could offer sacrifices, but once you sinned, you're guilty, man. You couldn't get rid of the consciousness of sin. You could offer a sacrifice, you're sweeping it under the rug, but it's still there. I mean, raise the rug up, it's still there, man. Every year, you got to look at it. You couldn't get rid of it. But thank God, under the new covenant, we can walk as though sin had never been. Because if we confess our sins, He's faithful and just to forgive us our sins and cleanse us from all unrighteousness. The blood of Jesus removes the very consciousness of sin. So we can walk in this earth today as though sin had never been. Jesus was the cure for the sin problem. So what He is trying to get over to them, that if you pray that the kingdom come, when the kingdom is come, it is possible for the will of God then to be done in earth as it is in heaven. And Jesus went about preaching the gospel of the kingdom. That's what He preached. You just notice the references of Jesus preaching. He preached the kingdom of God. He preached the gospel of the kingdom. Gospel means good news. Brother, you can hear some people on radio and television, and when they get through with this book, it's bad news. It's gloom and doom. Why? Because they don't discern the intent of the word. Now notice, thy kingdom come, thy will be done in earth as it is in heaven. It is the will of God today for it to be in earth the same as it is in heaven. That's been the will of God since the beginning of this planet. Now, I have sense enough to know it's not that way. And I think you do. But it is the will of God that it be that way. That's why He told the disciples to pray that way. Now, we don't pray this prayer today for one reason, because the kingdom has already come. Now, don't get offended at that. It'll turn out all right. Don't run off. This is not the kingdom theology. I'm just sharing with you that on the day of Pentecost, the kingdom of God came to the planet earth and was set up in the hearts of men. Now, let's discern what kingdom He's talking about. Somebody said, oh, now, Brother Capps, He's talking about the kingdom that's set up in the New Jerusalem. So, you see, then it will be on earth as it is in heaven. Well, now, let's just check and see if that's what Jesus is talking about. Let's find the intent of what He's saying. Go to Mark, the 9th chapter. And here in the 9th chapter of Mark, verse 1, Jesus says, verily I say unto you that there are some of them that stand here that shall not taste death till they have seen the kingdom of God come with power. Now let me ask you, are any of those people still alive and on the earth today? Not a single one of them. Not a single one of them. So it can't be the New Jerusalem. It had to be the kingdom that came on the day of Pentecost and was set up in the hearts of men. Then in Luke the 17th chapter, verse 20 and 21, when He was demanded of the Pharisees when the kingdom of God should come, He said, they won't say, lo here nor lo there, but behold, the kingdom of God is within you. This kingdom that He's referring to, when it is come, it is possible that the will of God can be done in earth as it is in heaven. In other words, we ought to be able to live here like we were already there. Now, I'm telling you the ultimate. I'm telling you what Jesus taught. This is the gospel of the kingdom. I didn't say you were going to live that way. I said that is the will of God. we ought to shoot for that, whether we ever hit it or not. I mean, like someone said, shoot for a star. You may hit the moon, but it's better than shooting for nothing and getting it. So the intent of what Jesus is focusing on here is that when the kingdom has come, it's possible that things can be in this earth the same as it is in heaven. In other words, you can have a little bit of heaven here on earth. You know, we sing those old songs, and they're good songs, all right, but sometimes it got the wrong message over to us. When we all get to heaven, won't it be wonderful then? You know, well, that's true. It'll be wonderful when you get to heaven, but what about the here and now? That's great that we're going to have rewards when we get to heaven, but we got to pay the light bill. And you got to be able to meet your obligations here on earth. So the gospel of the kingdom is more than just looking for something in heaven. It is what is available in the provisions that the kingdom of God makes available here on earth today. So when Jesus taught the gospel of the kingdom, he taught some things that not many people today believe at all. That when the kingdom comes, it's possible that it can be on earth as it is in heaven. That is the will of God. Now somebody said, Brother Capps, if that were true, then it would be that way. Oh no, it doesn't happen just because it's the will of God. Is it God's will that any perish? No, can't be, because it's not God's will that any should perish, but all should come to repentance. Are there any perishing? Yeah, multitudes are perishing. Was it God's will for Adam to sin and eat of the tree of knowledge of blessing and calamity? No, but he did, didn't he? So just because it's the will of God does not mean it's going to take place. You have a decision to make.
4: 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It's called God's Image of You. 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God's Image of You. You know, so many times people don't have the right image of themselves. The Word of God is what gives us the image that God has of us. He describes us in the Word. John said, Beloved, now are we the sons of God. Doth not yet appear what we shall be, but we know that when he shall appear, we shall be like him. So many people think they're going to be sons of God when they get to heaven. No, if you're not a son of God here, you're not going to be son of God when you get to heaven, because you're not going to heaven. You have to make the decision here. John said, You have overcome the wicked one, for greater is he that is in you than he that is in the world. Somebody said, You mean that's talking about me? If you've been born again, Paul said, Old things have passed away. Behold, all things have become new. We're more than conquerors through him that loved us. So the image you have of yourself should come from the Word of God. Don't let it come from other people. Don't let it come from some ridiculous idea. But let the Word of God be the point of contact to release your faith and have the image that the Word says you should have. Proverbs 27:19 says, As in water, face answer to face, so the heart of man to man. In other words, you look in water and it reflects what you are. 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

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KNYD, Broken Arrow, Tulsa, Oklahoma. 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

He is near. Let the wicked forsake his way, and the unrighteous man his thoughts. Let him return to the Lord, and he will have mercy on him, and to our God, for he will abundantly pardon.

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Blessed is the man that walketh not in the counsel of the ungodly, nor standeth in the way of sinners, nor sitteth in the seat of the scornful. But his delight is in the law of the Lord, and in his law doth he meditate day and night. And he shall be like a tree planted by the rivers of water, that bringeth forth his fruit in his season. His leaf also shall not wither, and whatsoever he doeth shall prosper.

0: Wherewithal shall a young man cleanse his way? By taking heed thereto according to thy word. Thy word have I hid in mine heart, that I might not sin against thee. I will delight myself in thy statutes, and will not forget thy word. Deal bountifully with thy servant, that I may live and keep thy word. Let thy mercies come also unto me, O Lord, even thy salvation according to thy word. So shall I have wherewith to answer him that reproacheth me, for I trust in thy word. Thou art my portion, O Lord, for I have said I would keep thy words. I entreated thy favor with my whole heart. Be merciful unto me according to thy word. Thou hast dealt well with thy servant, O Lord, according unto thy word. Teach me good judgment and knowledge, for I have believed thy commandments. Before I was afflicted, I went astray, but now have I kept thy word. Thy hands have made me and fashioned me. Give me understanding according to thy word. They that fear thee will be glad when they see me, because I have hoped in thy word. Forever, O Lord, thy word is settled in heaven. I have refrained my feet from every evil way, that I might keep thy words. How sweet are thy words unto my taste, yea, sweeter than honey unto my mouth. Thy word is a lamp unto my feet and a light unto my path. Thou art my hiding place and my shield. I hope in thy word. The entrance of thy words giveth light. It giveth understanding unto the simple. Order my steps in thy word, and let not any iniquity have dominion over me. Thy word is very pure, therefore thy servant loveth it. Plead my cause and deliver me. Quicken me according to thy word. I beheld the transgressors and was grieved because they kept not thy word. But my heart standeth in awe of thy word. I rejoice of thy word as one that findeth great spoil. Let my cry come near before thee, O Lord. Give me understanding according to thy word. Let my supplication come before thee. Deliver me according to thy word. My lips shall utter praise when thou hast taught me thy statutes. My tongue shall speak of thy word, for all thy commandments are righteousness. Let the words of my mouth and the meditation of my heart be acceptable in thy sight, O Lord, my strength and my redeemer.
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This is David Ingalls. Has anyone told you today that God loves you and that He has a plan for your life? I have a very important question I want to ask you. If you were to die this very second, do you know for sure, beyond a shadow of a doubt, that you would go to heaven? The Holy Bible reads, "For all have sinned and come short of the glory of God, and for the wages of sin is death, but the gift of God is eternal life through Jesus Christ our Lord." The Bible also reads, "For whosoever shall call upon the name of the Lord shall be saved." I'm a whosoever, and you are too. I want to pray for you. Father God, in the name of Jesus, bless those listening to my voice. Bless their family with long, healthy lives. Make yourself real to them. If they aren't born again, I pray that they receive Jesus as Lord right now. Thank you, Father, in the name of Jesus. Listening ones, if you would like to receive the gift that God has for you, say this prayer after me from your heart. Say it from your lips out loud. Dear Lord Jesus, come into my heart. Wash me and cleanse me. Set me free. Jesus, thank you that you died for me. I believe that you are risen from the dead. I believe that you're coming back again for me. Oh God, fill me with your Holy Spirit. Give me a passion for the lost. Give me a hunger for the things of God. Give me a holy boldness to tell others about Jesus Christ. According to the Word of God and my prayer, I'm saved. I'm born again. I'm on my way to heaven because I have Jesus in my heart. Amen. My brother, my sister, I welcome you to the family of God. Be sure to tell someone about your prayer and get into a Bible-teaching church family right away. Always remember, run to God and not from God, because He loves you and has a great plan for your life.

0: 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We give you glory.
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